0: one of the things that was interesting to me is both of them conceded that even though they are both progressive and members of DSA, and Nixon went out of a way to say she just recently joined, they realized that the critical vote in the states where they are running, which are likely to be close votes, is going to be the black vote and black turnout. How do you respond to that?
1: Well, Rev, I'm glad they come to the realization that black votes, the black vote, is the most loyal and consistent and dedicated voter bloc in the history of this country. But more importantly, I think they're coming to the realization that black voters are pragmatic voters. We don't take extreme positions. We're pragmatic in our approach, in our process, but we're progressive in our thinking. When I say progressive, we were fighting for the Voting Rights Act and Civil Rights Act and pushing the envelope for change when it wasn't popular. And so I think them understanding how the tectonic plates shift in electoral politics, the way you run a primary is a lot different than the way you run a general election. I also think for Ms. Nixon and for Abdul, them understanding they have to expand their coalition that they had in the primary and win over voters they did not win in. And for both of them, they have to expand their black coalition. So I'm proud of the acknowledgement of that. But the second piece of that is they have to spend money with black folks in the black community, treating black voters as an investment, not an expense. And that's where I have criticism of my party and sometimes of my candidates, even those who look like me.
0: No, I think the budget tells it all. And these people that spend millions to these consultants, mostly all white, and spend little on black media, little on black turnout, little with black strategists, tell me how they're going to govern if they get in office. If you don't have enough sense to spend money with us to get in, once you're in, you're not going to make sure we get the resources that we deserve, in my opinion. Let's go to Disco Brian in Philadelphia, Pennsylvania, WURD. Disco Brian. Disco Brian. Hey. I said Fisco. Disco Brian.
2: Thank you, Rev. I'm dancing through it, and great to hear your voice. And Antoine, this Hot Button Monday. I just wanted to add just one consideration. Not only do El Said and Nixon need to win the black vote most critically, but also the second most loyal voting base of the Democratic Party, the Jewish vote, where both candidates are going to have a much tougher time, I think, even than the black winning over the black voters, given, you know, you look at what happened in the southern and South Florida, where the, you know, strongly pro-Israel Jewish candidates, Moskowitz and Debbie Wasserman Schultz, defeated the DSA candidates. I mean, Debbie Wasserman Schultz's DSA candidate came in third. So that was kind of shocking. But I have two questions, if you'll allow me, Rev. Gayle King was highly doubtful when a Senate candidate, that one of those that she interviewed over the weekend, said she didn't really know who Hassan Piker was. And perhaps Ms. King and I see through the same lens, that anyone who joined DSA recently, which every grown black political creator I follow online has criticized as being a majority white and likely racist organization, who knows nothing about its most popular spokesman and the misogyny, racism, and Jew hate that he's spent his entire career spreading. It just seems like a failure of the most basic test of 21st century media literacy. So I'd like to ask you, Mr. Seawright, shouldn't Dems seeking major office this year in 2026 be expected to understand not only the influencers closest to their own political movement, but also the most prominent black Democratic voices raising serious objections to that movement?
1: I totally agree. I like to say it a different way. Sometimes people want our output, our vote, but don't want our input. So I think that having a widescreen knowledge of the entire field and what that means for not only the candidate, but the communities that they wish to serve, I think is important. I also think it's important for the media. and do their homework, because lazy reporting is why we find ourselves talking about Hakeem Jeffries having a meeting with Jared Kushner instead of talking about the affordability crisis we're facing in this country and everything else. And so I think that both sides of the conversation, both the Democratic side and the media side, have a responsibility to educate the American public and be informed about voices and issues, for that matter, Disco Branch.
2: And Rev, do you want to follow up there before I ask the last question?
0: Go ahead, and you can do the follow up, and I'll do both. Go ahead.
2: Okay. a reminder to the audience, because this is something I just recently read: 2002 San Francisco Chronicle piece written by the late Congressman Lewis recalled an appearance Dr. King made at Harvard shortly before his assassination. Lewis said that there was a student there who was demanding Dr. King support anti-Zionism, and King responded, quote, "When people criticize Zionists, they mean Jews. You're talking anti-Semitism," end quote. Sister Pam in Chicago asked a critically important question: what does AIPAC actually want from the politicians it supports? And I think John Lewis's record proved that being pro-Israel does not require being pro-Netanyahu. He boycotted Netanyahu's 2015 address in Congress, yet pro-Israel PACs before AIPAC was was founded as a big
0: But here's where it gets complicated. Agree that you can be pro-Israel and be anti-Netanyahu, and you can be anti-Netanyahu and not be anti-Semitic. Netanyahu does not represent all Jews, and he does not represent Semitism. I think where you get into the weeds is AIPAC money, because I think the question that some raise, and I'm not sure there's a clear answer. I'll preface what I'm going to say by saying I don't know this clear answer. Is AIPAC saying not to support Israel, but also to support Netanyahu and other policies that he's doing? And I think that many of us, I have, said we support a two-state solution, but there are those elements that say AIPAC does not support that. They want support of Netanyahu, and they want to see the control of Gaza by Israel. And that's a total different thing than what John Lewis and Dr. King were talking about.
2: 100%, Rev. And I just want to say that's a great, there's nothing more I can say on that. The only thing I would add is that I think there is hyper focus on AIPAC money, and there's very little focus with the rhetoric in media about the billions of dollars China and Qatar have been spending on American universities and institutions to get out the idea that Israel is a uniquely evil country, when you look around at all of its neighbors and, you don't see protests in any of them because they're all suppressed. So I feel like, I think the thing that AIPAC wants, if you look at John Lewis's record and the fact that he was supported throughout his entire career, even after boycotting Netanyahu's speech, by pro-Israel organizations, is that they just want the only litmus test for them. And look at all the black congressmen who are still, receiving pro-Israel money. Ask them, Rev. I think we should hear from them.
0: I have asked them, and some do get a lot of money from some Jewish organization, but not necessarily AIPAC. I was very specific. AIPAC is not every Jewish organization. I've also said, by the way, to a lot of the people on the other side of the Middle East dispute, why are Arab nations cutting billions of dollars worth of deals with the Trumps, and they're not supporting black politicians? You can't have it both ways. So you can't say that I'm going to monitor and critique who gives you money, but I got zillions of dollars. I'm even one of the countries doing a $2 billion deal with Jared Kushner, but I ain't giving you a dime. So, I mean, it goes both ways now.
2: Amen, Rev. I mean, I can't say more. Thank you for saying it.
0: All right. Thank you for your call. Let's take a break. We'll be right back. Keep it real. Shopton. See right. Be right back.

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0: is our co-host. Let's go to Atlanta, Georgia, WAOK, to Andre. Andre, you're keeping it real with Al Sharpton and Antoine Seawright.
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2: Afternoon, sir.
1: It is finally March on Washington Week, and I am pumped.
0: All right.
1: I proudly made my marching sign this past weekend. On one side, it reads, MAGA's Last Stand. Mm. And on the other side, it reads, Crump, not Trump.
0: Crump, I like that sign. Crump, I like that.
1: My slogan of MAGA's Last Stand speaks to how I'd like history to recognize this moment in our nation. Just like Custer's Last Stand, and just like Germany has vowed to never again allow a Nazi party to rise in that country, when MAGA at some point is reduced to nothing but another ugly footnote in this nation's racist history, and generations of children in the future are asking the question, whatever happened to MAGA, I'd like for historians to be able to say that MAGA's demise began with a march on Washington in August of 2026. That demise continued with the midterm elections that same year, and the final nail in the coffin for MAGA was the elections of 2028. That's the type of history that I hope this country begins to make on Friday. Rev, with this being Hot Button Monday, last week I called in and spoke to something that I thought the Democrats and the left should have done but did not do, which was to take a so-what approach to the issue of Joe Biden's health during the 2024 campaign and explain to voters how Biden's agenda and vision would have continued regardless of his health by others in the Biden administration. Today, I'd like to comment on the opposite end of that spectrum and comment on something that Democrats and the left and the media are doing, but I think they should not be doing.
0: All right.
1: Can we please quit talking about how these ICE agents are, quote unquote, not properly trained? Rev, I'm going to pose a rhetorical question here, so I'm going to answer my own question. Do you know how many hours of police training I've personally had over my entire life? The answer is zero. I have had absolutely 0 hours of police training over my lifetime. But yet, with absolutely 0 hours of police training, somehow, miraculously, I know that you do not shoot and kill an unarmed man who's lying face down on the streets of Minneapolis with 4 or 5 ICE agents already holding him down and haven't already taken his weapon away. Somehow, miraculously, with no police training, even I know that you don't shoot and kill the driver of a vehicle that's moving away from you, because that dead driver then has no way of applying the brakes to that out-of-control vehicle, and that dead driver then has no way of steering that out-of-control vehicle away from innocent bystanders. Killing the driver of a moving vehicle can then cause that out-of-control vehicle to kill others. How many hours or weeks or months or years of quote-unquote training does it take for a so-called law enforcement officer to know these things are things that you should not do? The problem with ICE is not a training issue. It is a thug issue. And the reason it drives me up the wall when I hear Democrats or people in the media attribute their thuggery to a so-called lack of training is because if any of these ICE thugs are ever held to personally account for their actions criminally or civilly in a court of law, then Democrats and the media are already giving them their defense and are already sending a message to potential jurors all over this country to either find these thugs not guilty or to convict them of a far lesser crime than they deserve. Any good defense attorney is going to take this lack of training crock that Democrats and the media have already put into everyone's head and find at least one sympathetic ear on a juror, and just one sympathetic ear is all it takes for an acquittal. So again, in my opinion, this is not a training issue with ICE. This is a thug issue. I prefer to say that these ICE thugs may not have been fully trained, but they have been sufficiently trained. because it takes no training to understand that you don't shoot and kill an unarmed man who's lying face down on the street or kill a woman who's driving away from you. So I'd like to see the left in this country and the media quit giving these ICE thugs a basis for their own defense before any of them are even charged with a crime. If any of these ICE thugs are ever held to account for their crime but are then acquitted, anyone who keeps referring to this as a training issue have only themselves to thank for letting these murderers go free. Shot. Keeping it real. Thank you,
0: Reverend. All right, Andre. I thank Andre C. Wright, Antoine C. Wright, that my position on all of that is that we need to deal with the words of Bill Clay and Ossie Davis. And that is, we have no permanent friends, no permanent enemies, permanent interests. And we need to, when people challenge us, including our elected officials, on where they get support from, we need to know what they had to commit to get that support and what they didn't have to commit. But then did the other side also try to support our political leaders? You can't tell people, no, you can't take that money, but I'm not giving you a dime, and I got more money than other folks, because there's something disingenuous about that to me. If you really want people on your side and not to deal with your opponents, then you ought to give them a reason. I'm not saying pay them off, but you certainly can't tell people to be more on your side than you are on theirs.
2: Reb, that's just common sense, and I think you're right, and I think that, with all due respect, common sense does not always prevail in all these things, as the caller laid out by ICE, and so we just can't make the assumption that common sense is going to prevail, and so sometimes, if not all the time in this environment, we just have to govern ourselves accordingly and not make the assumption about anything.
0: And be consistent morally, and I think that's a lot of... clearly, the challenge in the Trump administration is there is no moral code. It is whatever he fancies himself with from day to day. And it is absolutely... I've had a reporter the other day, older reporter, only writes every now and then for some blog. And he said, you know, Reverend Al, I agree with a lot of what you've done the last... I'd say 20 years, but I still disagree with you. You didn't apologize for Tawana Brawley. I said, well, first of all, I'm going to apologize for believing somebody whose mama and two lawyers told me something. I said, well, let me ask you something. Has Trump apologized for the Central Park Fire where he called for them to be executed? I called for a trial with Brawley. He called for an execution. And he looked at me, I said, where'd you write that? So what I'm saying is play the game by one set of rules. I'm willing to play any game you want, but don't change rules on me. Let's take a break. We'll be right back. Keeping it real. Shopton. Be right back.
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0: Real. I'm your host, Reverend Al Sharpton. Antoine Seagrass is our co-host, Politics Nation with Al Sharpton, live at 5 p.m. Saturdays and Sundays. We had two great shows this weekend. A lot of the guests from the March Friday will be on Saturday and all weekend because it's the anniversary of the show's weekend. So you want to watch both nights, Saturday and Sunday, as we celebrate the 15th anniversary of Politics Nation on Saturday night. And Antoine, I did not know this, but they did the research that I'm the longest standing black male host on cable TV. Nobody else had a show, the same show, for 15 years, and I think there's only two white male hosts ahead of me. And I'm the guy they said wouldn't last 2 months. So there it is. We have had two sitting presidents on the show. President Obama's last interview as president he did on my show. And he did it before that. Biden did it a couple of times. On and on and on. But more important to me, we fought everything from Trayvon to George Floyd to now what we're dealing with in Ocean Springs, Mississippi, with Nolan Wells, right on the air, and made them issues, forced it into the national discussion. And we're going to deal with all of that Saturday and Sunday after the big march. Now, people are calling in right now. The march program starts at 9. It does not start when you get there. It starts at 9. Because we want to have it out of there where people can hear the rally, all the speakers, and as I said, Yvette Clark and many of the Black Caucus members, many of our leading clergymen, Hakeem Jeffries, many from different faiths will speak, AOC will speak, Senator Sanders will speak, Senator Ashley Brooks, of course, Martin III and Andrea King and myself will give the closing, and then we will march to the King Monument because we go from Lincoln and Emancipation Proclamation to the dream of Dr. King that was uttered 63 years ago on Friday, which is August 28th. But we're not having it as a commemoration. We're having it to really focus on what is happening to the dream now. It's being destroyed. You that need information about where to get there, see if there's a seat or two left on a bus. Not many, but you can call 1-877-626-4651, 1-877-626-4651, or you can go on nationalactionnetwork.net. And then we are getting on buses and come back. You that are in New York and Jersey and all, and we will be at the Saturday Action Rally on Saturday at the House of Justice. It'll be a great rally to talk about what happened the day before, and to really talk about what we're going forward. Because again, I'm going to announce some specific things at the march about Southern Tour and how we use this energy from the march to go in key districts. So be at the Saturday Action Rally at National Action Network 6 Hancock, which is really 124th and Morningside. And or you can watch it on Impact Television, nationalactionnetwork.net, live stream, YouTube/NAN, or AME Zion Network. All right, let's go back to the phone. Let's go to the Sage of the South, Brother Jihad. Brother Jihad, you're keeping it real with Al Sharpton and Antoine Seagrass.
1: Congratulations, and hello to Antoine.
0: Thank you.
1: I'll be real quick, Reverend Sharpton. Now, I remember telling you when this Gaza thing first got out of control that these people were trying to take our souls away from us. What Brother Brian doesn't realize, he goes back to a speech on Dr. King 2002. Well, I go back to my common sense tells me that if Dr. King was against the Vietnam War, that clearly if he saw Gaza and Israel's overreaction to Gaza, that Dr. King would not support the brutality that we see taking place in Gaza today. I can say that with every bit of my soul, you know what I mean, and not contradict myself. So to try to get us to give AIPAC also a pass, AIPAC spent millions of dollars to defeat the brother in Michigan and others, and not just DSA members, but any Democrat or any Republican that disagreed with Israel's position, they spent money to defeat them. So it's not rocket scientists to understand what AIPAC's agenda is. AIPAC's agenda has been anybody that doesn't agree with Israeli foreign policies, you gotta go. And they do everything within their power to make them go. And I'll end with this. Gayle King clearly went beyond. Clearly. Because this lady, Miss, I forgot her name. Wasn't it Wright? What was her name? Wright in Florida. The young lady in Florida. She has a history of supporting issues related to us and others in Florida. She has a real history. So am I going to now take her 40 years, 30 years of history on behalf of our people and then say that I'm going to throw all of that out the door if she knew Piker or if she talked to Piker? No, I'm not going to do that. But that's what they want us to do. The litmus test now, no matter what a politician does and no matter how much they support our agenda, if you even smell Piker or got a phone call from Piker, you out the gate, you out the door. And then that's not going to become the litmus test. We're not going to allow that to become the litmus test for whether or not we support these candidates who clearly all of their policies are more in line with trying to help everyday Americans than to harm the Jewish influence. Not the Jewish, excuse me, let me back that up. The Israeli influence, government influence. You know what I mean? And that's basically what I had to say on that right now.
0: I think
1: he said that how much money China spends and Qatar spend to influence Americans. How much money did America spend to influence all over the world? And then America goes more than just the influence of the money. We overthrow governments. We do a whole bunch of stuff. So I don't understand, you know, well, that's it, Reverend. I appreciate you listening to me. You all, and I'll see you Friday for sure.
0: I'm looking for you. Great to see you. Peace. All right. And Antoine, I think, again, that we can have different views on different people. Like Piker and there are others. But I think that it is when we make it a litmus test, I think you lose some people. There's some people that I would never have on my shows, not because I disagree with them, because I have people that I disagree with, but because I don't think they represent a body of thoughts or people. But if you call and told me I better not have them on, they may be on Saturday night. I think that the approach sometimes is what offends some people.
2: Well, Reb, I'll say it this way. I think we need to do away with these litmus tests because they failed us in the past. I think in reality, the only thing we need to be focused on with this ticket to watch is turning out our people. And making certain that we communicate with persuasion voters. So we've got to take care of our base. That starts with black. That's number one. Number two, and there should be no discussions about why black people need to vote for Democrats this cycle because it's a binary choice. And the second thing we got to do, we've got to go out and persuade another universe of people, predominantly independent thinkers, and some Republicans that, you know what, you can. This is a binary choice, but the choice you made in previous years has not worked out for your long-term best interest. And I think when we start getting into these litmus tests and we start to try to pin ourselves in corners and position ourselves, us versus them, that's when we get in trouble, right?
0: Absolutely right. And I think that we need to be clear about that. We need to be very, you know, it is interesting to me that when you get people that start barking and hollering about who shouldn't do this and shouldn't do that, and then when you turn back around and holler back, all of a sudden they can't handle that. They because they're used to people folding rather than dealing with in a question of let's reason together, let's talk together. And I think the reason why, you know, I get controversial with some of them is I'm not going to be intimidated. Let's have a discussion, sure, but take the bass out your voice. Don't talk to me like you crazy now, because I've been out here a long time. I ain't scared, and I've been out here too long now to get scared because somebody want to holler and raise their voice. It just does not make sense. Let me ask this in our closing moments. In South Carolina, where you are from and reside in part anyway, what has been the reaction to Ms. Graham's kind of messing up on the debate question about foreign affairs?
2: Well, for me, and most people I talk to, it proves that she's a DEI hire, and she was promoted based on DEI. So, but I think there's a group of people who, Reb, I think are hypocritical, as we talked about, who are going to vote for her because her last name is Graham and because she's affiliated with Donald Trump's endorsement, period, point blank. But then there's a group of people who say, you know what, it's easier to vote against something than it is to vote for something, and there'll be a large crop of people who are going to vote against her.
0: All right, let's take a break. Let's not take a break. Let's get on out of here. Let me thank Antoine Seawright. Let me thank all of you that called in, listened in, you that called in and couldn't get through, but hung in there anyhow. Remember, whatever you do, wherever you go, however you feel, tell somebody, tell anybody, tell everybody. Reverend Al told you personally, keep it real. Keep it real. Keep it real. I'll talk to you tomorrow.
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0: August 24th. Do you know what time it is? It's Al Sharpton's time. And for the next 3 hours, it's time to put aside all pretenses, deception, denial, or fronting. The time has come to keep it real on Keeping It Real with Reverend Al Sharpton. A very good afternoon to you all across the country. 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Channel 126, The Urban View, where talk empowers and becomes action. 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Hot Button Monday is whatever is on your mind, whatever's in your heart. All you have to do is call us at 1-877-532-5797. 1-877-532-5797. 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Bruce Turner's already on saying, good day, Reverend, and message board, it's Hot Button Monday, and I'm ready for Friday. Ready for Friday, I mean, he's ready for the march. I was in Washington over the weekend, and people are fired up right there. I preached yesterday at Howard University, and a lot of the students said, we're marching. And I think that I love it, and I'm glad to hear you say it as well. I think that it is important that we, as we look at what's going on around the country and the world, as we deal with the whole question of Hot Button Monday, first we see that President Trump has come out and got into a trade war with Canada. Now, not only does it not make economic sense, it does not make political sense, because now his party has got to run in these midterm elections with prices heightening up. He already has gas prices up. Iran has said no deal on that. You can't use the Strait of Hormuz. Now he's going to pick a fight with his northern neighbors on trade. And Besant is coming out. He's a cabinet member, Secretary of Treasury, saying, well, we're putting in some strong economic sanctions on Iran. But how many times is Iran going to show you their people are used to these kinds of things and are going to stick with them? That is not going to break them. It hasn't in the past. And how long is it going to take for you to admit you had no business going in there without a plan? You thought, because, and this is my opinion, this is my conclusion observing everything. I have no inside information on this. But you thought, in my opinion, you was going to run in there and they were just going to take a knee, and they didn't. And I'm not saying they should be in any way extolled. I'm not a supporter of Iranian government, which is not fair to the Iranian people. But I'm talking about you should be fair to the American people. So we have that. We have the political climate heating up. Over the weekend, we had a hearing from El Saeed in Michigan and Ms. Nixon in Florida. And people are getting ready for these midterm elections. And who knows who gonna win? I tell you who gonna win. Who gets their supporters out to vote. Turnout is going to decide the results. Turnout. And I think that that is what is going to be critical. Also, I am outraged. I covered it last night on Politics Nation of the now day's power outage in Gary, Indiana. Gary, Indiana is... suffered a power outage. They came back with some, but thousands of people still without electricity for days. And people talk about, well, can't they put this stuff on ice? If there is no power, how do you make ice? You must work in this administration because you can't think things through. City 70 some odd percent. Black, I had the mayor on over the weekend. I'm very disturbed about that. So there's a lot of talk about it. I see also that the ex-deputy Sean Grayson, who was convicted of killing in Lower Illinois, Sonya Massey. And many of you remember I was involved in that case along with Reverend Marshall Hatch and Ira Acri, and we successfully got the prosecution and incarceration, and that man died, has passed. And I don't say that with any gloat. I do not dance anyone's grave. I pray for their family, as I would hope somebody would do for mine. So it's a lot to talk about, and I'm going to take all of your calls. I think it's important also that you listen as well as you talk. A lot of people don't even hear or listen when they talking because they say stuff that don't make sense. And when I question, I say, wait a minute, you're saying this, and you could tell they hadn't thought it through. And you can be very cautious, as to listen to other people because you never know what you learn. And I think that you got to really deal with that. Pauline McCullough says, Hakeem better watch his back with Kushner. BBC is trying to sue him, Ivanka and Don Jr. for defamation. Got to be careful. Somebody asked me, well, why is Hakeem meeting with Jared? I said, they've met before. Hakeem is the minority leader of the House of Representatives. And I think before I get out of my mouth, Bruce Turner says Hakeem knows he's dealing with a snake. You can't have double standards. And Bruce is right. If Mandani can meet twice with President Trump, Hakeem couldn't meet with Jared Kushner. So when it's us, it's a suspicion, it's a sellout, but any progressive can meet with who they want, including Trump taking pictures of them standing up next to the Resolute Desk smiling. That's all right. But we supposed to be so weak and dumb if we meet with anybody They taking advantage of us? No, come on. Let's be serious. I heard no backlash when Mondani met with Trump. None. Twice. Talks on the phone. And he should. He's the mayor of New York. He got to do business. He got to let force Trump to say no. Nobody thinks that Mondani's selling out to Trump. So give the same respect to Hakeem. Let's take a break. Be right back. Keeping it real. Shopton. Hot Button Monday. 1-877-532-5797. Be right back.
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0: 1-877-532-5797. 1-877-532-5797. And let me say that I must give a shout out to Dean Richardson and those at Howard University's chapel. I preached for them yesterday in Washington, and it was full, almost to the brim. A lot of students come out, and a lot of students saying, I'll be at the march this Friday. And I was very encouraged by that, and ended up having tea. They had lunch with about 70, 80 of the student leaders, all of who are organizing for the march. And talking about the march, I have on the live line the senior advisor at Rock the Vote, where he helps lead the organization, long-term strategy, advocacy, partnerships, communications, and civic engagement work. His background, though, includes service in both the Obama and Biden-Harris administrations, as well as work with Voto Latino and America's Voices. Talking about Kenny Sandoval Bashir. How you doing, Kenny?
2: I'm doing wonderful. How are you doing, Rev?
0: I'm trying to make it. I'm doing all right. let me ask you, as we have this big march on Friday, it's the anniversary of the 63rd anniversary of the original March on Washington, but it's not a commemoration march. It's to deal with issues right now. Nothing more critical than the issue of voting. Explain to people, as a senior advisor at Rock the Vote, how serious this situation is with what the Supreme Court's ruling has done and what it leads to in terms of states that are trying to inhibit, if not just outright make it difficult for certain communities to participate in the electoral process.
2: It's absolutely critical. I mean, at this moment, there are so many issues around how we vote, who's allowed to vote, things that the presidential administration, the Congress, and the Supreme Court are doing to hurt people as people's rights to vote. So I think that when we think about the march, we think about it in a tradition of something that we do as voters, as people who care about this democracy. It's not an either or. Marching and voting are part of the same democratic tradition. It's an expression of power. Marching is another expression of power, and organizing is another. Democracy isn't something that we do every 4 years. It's something that we continue to participate in. And this march is an incredible illustration of that. And it's something that we're really looking forward to being a participant in.
0: Now, I was saying to people at Howard yesterday, and I've been saying the last several weeks, marching is not designed to solve a problem. Marching is designed to expose a problem and to help set a climate for its solution. And I'm so glad you say it's both and. It's marching and voting, and giving a momentum for lawyers to fight back when there are those that are trying to disempower us. We need all 10 toes down. We need to use everything at our disposal. And I think that Friday is important. But then we need to go in the trenches after Friday in the South, in other states, to bring voters out.
2: Absolutely. Absolutely. Marches are a great way to organize, but that organization is only as good as the actions that you take after it's done, right? Like you said, it exposes the issues, and it brings together groups of people who otherwise wouldn't be seen sort of in the same room, but it's what we take home to our communities and how we organize back home that really matters. At the end of the day, it's both and, like we're saying, like it's this piece and then it's voting and then it's this again. It's holding people accountable, holding our elected officials accountable, and ensuring that we're not, honoring the 1963 march by simply remembering it, right? History doesn't just happen in textbooks. It's something that we carry on, and we honor those who marched in 1963 by continuing the march, by continuing what they started, by doing the work.
0: Well, how bringing your experiences from working within the Obama and Biden-Harris administration, so you've been inside of government, how important is it for people outside that march and organize to understand that it does make an impact in the White House and in the legislative halls when they look out and see thousands of people gathering, that it really it gives a message around the building that a memo does not generate?
2: It's incredibly important. I mean, when people come together and they put their bodies on the line and push for something in public in this very large way, it is incredibly important in the halls of power in both the White House and in Congress. These are things that really generate folks in the, you know, in those jobs to talk to each other, to really take notice that this is something that folks are serious about. So these types of marches are actually incredibly powerful in government to sort of help push people to take notice.
0: And let me ask you lastly, the danger that, I'll keep with my term, danger. What the voting rights decision allowing redistricting that the Supreme Court just made, explain how that is a danger to the whole democratic process, not just blacks and people of color, but how the whole process is perverted by playing with these district lines.
2: It's absolutely perverted by allowing political parties to choose their voters as opposed to allowing the people to choose their politicians. It allows for these political parties to create and sow more division by allowing them to, like I said, choose their voters. It perverts the system because they become less adaptable, they become less accountable to the people because it lulls us into this idea that if my team wins, I'm behind it the whole way. So it really causes this friction in our democracy that disallows us to actually have a say in who represents us in Congress, in the White House, and in the Senate. I know that the district lines you're talking about are specifically in Congress, but you know, this perverts the entire system. It's not just the congressional system that it perverts. It sort of bleeds into everything else, because when people feel like they don't have power, they don't exercise that power,
0: and then they become at the mercy of those with
2: absolutely
0: power.
2: Absolutely.
0: And if you're dealing with an administration that I consider this one hostile to the interests of not only blacks and people of color, but period. I mean, what they're doing announcing today with Canada on top of what they're doing with Iran. And Donald Trump has said himself, I don't care about inflation. Y'all may have to spend a little bit more, but I'm going to follow my agenda. It is absolutely time for everybody to stand up.
2: Yeah, absolutely. And I think that, like, just to your previous question very quickly, allowing the politicians to pick their voters makes it so that politicians don't have to speak out when a president or an administration is doing things that are antithetical to what the constituencies want. So it allows them to sit quietly while these things go on.
0: All right.
2: Because they're not accountable.
0: Thank you for your call, for calling in. Thank you for being with us. We'll be right back. And you can go on the message board and give us your thoughts, or call 1-877-532-5797. I see Pauline McCullough said, I believe it was reported those young boys of so-called friends of Nolan Wells put out a pre-lawsuit, but still they don't want nothing to come because somebody's hiding something and they know it. Yeah, they sent a pre-lawsuit letter to me. I understand they're sending it to others. I won't call names. And my thing is, hey, let's go in court. If you sue, I have the right to put the plaintiffs on the witness stand. So if the DA in Mississippi won't give us a trial, they may be setting themselves up for a trial. So I have no problem with everything I said. I raised questions. I don't have no answers, but I definitely raised the questions. And if I can be sued for saying that I don't understand the things I'm being told by the parents, then that means anybody in this country can be sued for asking questions. But let's go. Let's take a break. Be right back. Keeping it real. 1-877-532-5797. Be right back.
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0: It real. I'm your host. Keeping it real. Reverend Al Sharpton, this Hot Button Monday. Keeping it real. Let me say by way of announcements, don't forget every Saturday and Sunday to watch Politics Nation with Al Sharpton. You better know if there is an issue of importance, I'm going to have it on the show. And I'm going to have the people involved on the show. This weekend alone, I had on Abdul El Saeed and asked him about relationship with the black community, how he was trying to build it, asked him about some of the attacks that has come his way since winning the primary for senator in Michigan. I had on Ms. Nixon, who won and surprisingly won the nomination for Senate in Florida. Had the mayor of Gary on to talk about how can we deal with all the power shortages in Gary. On and on and on. Every weekend, I do my very best to get the people that are in the thick of things, not waste your time with a lot of analysis. So make sure you watch it. This weekend is going to be special because it is my 15th anniversary. August 29th, 2011 was the first day I hosted on MSNBC at that time, Politics Nation. 15 years later, we're still there, going strong. We have a lot of people on this weekend. And, of course, the march is happening Friday. We'll have highlights of the march and some of the people that helped lead the march. So make sure you tune in, Politics Nation. And then Saturday, the Saturday Action Rally. Somebody asked me Saturday, Reverend, the march is Friday. You be here Saturday? I said, the march will be over 3 or 4 o'clock. You got all night to get back to New York or wherever you're coming from. I will definitely be at the rally next Saturday. And it will be dealing with my anniversary at the rally as well as on Politics Nation. So it's a highlight weekend next weekend. Meet me or beat me to the Saturday Action Rally. And you that are going on one of the buses, I think we got about 20 buses just from House of Justice. We'll get you back in time so you can have your dinner, your supper, whatever you do, and get up and make the rally at the national headquarters, 6 Hancock Place, which is really 124th and Morningside. And, of course, you that are not in New York can watch it live on Impact Television or NationalActionNetwork.net or YouTube/NAN, or you can watch it on AME Zion Network. You that need directions where to go at the march, you driving, you flying, you want to see if anybody gave up a seat in your town that you can go now, call 1-877-626-4065. 1-877-626-4651. 1-877-626-4651. And I see you, Rome. Rome says Charlotte, North Carolina is listening. All right, I love it. Thank you for listening, Rome. Is that Rome or Romeo? Okay. All right, let's go to the phones. Let me start off with my extraordinary activist extraordinaire in Chicago, Illinois, Sister Pam. Pam, you're keeping it real with Al Sharpton.
1: Thank you, Reverend Sharpton. How are you and how is the family?
0: I'm fine. The family's fine. Everybody's fine.
1: Good. Reverend Sharpton, a lot of important issues come up, and I know you have a lot of callers, so I'm just going to hit, I think, just 2 points really quickly. First, with the Nolan Wells family, I just want to make sure that we are still supporting them and that they have a right to know what happened to their son. I mean, we have black bodies hanging from trees, accidental drownings from people who, you know, are very familiar with how to swim. And none of these is coincidental. So she has every right to pursue it. I hope she does. and the behavior of those young men still doesn't explain their behavior after Nolan was missing and the phone. So I'm glad you're staying on top of it, and we're praying for the Wells family, and they need to know that.
0: Right.
1: And then, Reverend Shopton, related to protests, one of the things that protests do, they bring about unity, but they also let you know that you're not isolated in how you feel about a particular issue.
0: Right.
1: And it gives you a form of activism where, in case you can't do anything else right at the moment. That's an immediate thing you can do. Make phone calls, send call your congressman, and then protest. And then what happens at the protest and thereafter. So I think those things are important. And so as we come upon voting, Reverend Sharpton, if voter suppression is full force, I'm saying we put pressure on these financial institutions. I'm still right there. Tell them if, you know, oppression like this is going to persist, then we're going to have to withdraw our money. And I know that's a difficult task, but I just hope Reverend Sharpton is on the table. And lastly, regarding Hakeem Jeffries, Reverend Sharpton, he is, you know, leader Hakeem Jeffries. I did have a problem with Mondani meeting with President Trump, the rapist,
0: right.
1: The adjudicated rapist. I had a problem with that. So that I did voice. But let me just say specifically to Hakeem Jeffries, I think, let me say, this goes on my list that it's not a good look.
0: Right.
1: I'm just going to say that, you know, it's really not a good look. And we need for him to understand that and hear that from us. And I'm a supporter.
0: Right.
1: So it's not a good look. And remember who you're meeting with. Kushner took money from, who is it, MSB or the head of one of the Arab countries who killed
0: $2 billion. $2 billion.
1: Yes. And also he killed a reporter, you know.
0: Yeah.
1: So Khashoggi, I believe, is the name. And I hope I'm pronouncing that correctly. So I'm just asking Hakeem Jeffries, leader Hakeem Jeffries, to be mindful of that. And then lastly, Reverend Sharpton, when we talk about AIPAC money and those who are supporting AIPAC money, because I've heard the response, well, you know, I can accept money from, you know, people or donations. Okay, if that is indeed the case, then, Reverend Sharpton, we just need to be real clear that you're not going to rule in favor of everything that AIPAC does or Israel does, even if it's wrong.
0: Right.
1: And push back, Reverend Sharpton, and let me know. That's what we're asking for those who accept money. I'd rather not they do it because, you know, when people donate money, they want something in return. What is it that AIPAC is asking in return? And does that harm the citizens here? Because right now, Reverend Sharpton, you know, Israel is, you know, they have everything they could possibly want, free daycare, medical care, all of those things. And is it possible that we could get those things if we decide not to give as much money, or let's say for the next 3 years? Can we just, you know, cease giving money so we can redirect that money back into the U.S. economy and help, you know, American citizens? I mean, there has to be some options and honest talk about what AIPAC is doing and how they've attacked others. And I'm down for Sister Angie Nixon. I thought it was really sad the way Gayle King interviewed her, as well as Kristen Welkin. I think.
0: Yeah, I did not see the interview with Gayle or
1: Kristen Welker. Yeah.
0: But I had her on my show last night.
1: And I appreciate,
0: Yeah, and I think she did. She answered every question I asked, came right straight forward, didn't ask me not to ask nothing. You know, sometimes people come on your show and try to in advance. Well, what's he going to ask me? I don't want to get into this. And I don't ever do that. My staff there, Politics Nation, said, no, we can't tell you. He won't get into that. One, because he doesn't play that. And two, because we don't know what he's going to ask you. I ask what I want. Nobody tells me what to ask or not ask. So
1: you're
0: you need
1: getting
0: to go to somebody else's show. Absolutely. I'm going to be there with Like I said, Saturday, I've been on 15 years. I've been there longer than most politicians been in office. So I'm not going to be directed. But thank you for kicking us off, Sister Pam from Chicago. Be right back. Keep it real. Shocked. Be right back.
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7: 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You got one man choking and the other holding him down. They all need to be in front of a grand jury. No justice.
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1: 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I am your host, Reverend Al Sharpton, and we're back. 1-877-532-5797. 1-877-532-5797. This Hot Button Monday, whatever's on your mind, whatever's in your heart. Another thing that was interesting to me, pleasantly surprised, when I preached at Howard yesterday, Howard University, that the amount of students that said to me, as I said, I had tea, they had lunch. I don't even one meal a day, but they had lunch. I had tea with 70 of the student leaders, but there were a couple thousand people. Chapel was just about packed. And the amount of people that say they listen to this show, and I know the ratings are very high on Politics Nation, but a lot of people listen to Keeping It Real. I was very happy to hear that. I'm talking about young people. And very, very happy to hear that. When I said to one young lady, because I stood at the back of the auditorium and shook hands with everybody that came out, and I said, I'm surprised you listen to talk radio. No, I get it on XM. Young people may have different vehicles, but we are live on all of that, so that's a good thing. And like I said, over

0: Overwhelmingly, people coming to the march this Friday. We're joined, as we are every Monday, to kick off the week, get our head right, our focus fine-tuned. The Democratic strategist and founder and CEO of Blueprint Strategic Street Blueprint Strategy, LLC, the one and only Antoine Seawright. How you doing, Antoine?
1: It's good to be with you, Reverend Al, as we march our way to Saturday to be in D.C. For the March on Washington. And just like it was in August, that hot summer August of that year, we're still fighting for jobs, justice, and all the things. And so we're just a friendly reminder that the march on Saturday will be about putting a fresh set of eyes and ears on the old set of problems in this country.
0: No doubt about it, and that's why Friday's march is important. And then the follow-up, because we're going to give instructions there. We're going to announce how we're doing some voting brigades. It's a jump-off point, not a conclusion point. Let me ask you this. You work around many in Capitol Hill, which are a consultant firm, and you absolutely are involved. I had in the first hour was saying that I got a problem with people that are trying to make something suspect about leader Jeffries meeting with Jared Kushner, and mm-hmm. they were not suspect with two meetings that Mondani had with Trump. I mean, so Mondani can handle Trump, but Jeffries can't handle Jared Kushner. I mean, that just does not make sense. Explain to us why people, if you put people in positions, then why are you putting them there if they're not going to handle the position to try to extract what they can for their constituents or us in general?
1: Well, Rev, I couldn't wait to have this conversation with you because the white progressives online seem to be fluent in privilege. It's okay for Mondani to meet with Trump where they did not have a pre-existing relationship. It's okay for AOC to work with Republicans in the Congress and sit by them and kiki and caca with them on camera. It's okay for others to work with Republicans and meet with them and talk with them, but somehow or another the black man has the answer to the white progressives online, and somehow or another he should be disqualified because he is a consensus builder in doing what any leader do. And somehow or another, Reb, Hakeem Jeffries needs to broadcast and have a conference call with whoever he meets with, but that same standard did not apply to Nancy Pelosi when she was the speaker. Sounds about white, in my opinion. At the end of the day, Jeffries and Kushner had a pre-existing relationship from the previous administration in which they worked on criminal justice reform. So that's like thing number one. Number two, I think is malpractice and stupidity for the white, mostly white progressive movement online to say that Jeffries should only meet with Democrats in a Washington, D.C. that's going to be split regardless of how the Senate or House shakes out because Donald Trump will still be president. And for the irresponsible reporting and reporters who say that Jeffries, that Kushner is not an elected official or a member of the administration is the most stupidest thing I've ever heard when everybody knows the outsized role that he plays in this administration on many regards. And then three, what's wrong with sitting down with someone on the opposite side of the aisle to get things done in a consensus way? Because that's what people in America really want. They don't want government in a circumcised way where one party rules and they do not talk to the other side. That's why they dysfunction in Washington. And finally, Rev, as I said to one former MSNBC host who seems to be showing his racism by the tweet online every single day, Hakeem Jeffries can meet with the hell whoever the hell he wants to. It's not anybody else concerned who he meets with. His job is to make certain that he delivers 218 people in the majority in November and to make sure we deliver the promises that he said that Democrats will do in the House of Representatives. However we do that, it's up to him. And so this fake selective online outrage is just a distraction. And quite frankly, it's exactly what the Republicans want.
0: Why don't next time you tell me how you really feel? Let's go to the phones, and it is Hot Button Monday. Let me go to, I got a double blessing. We started with Pam and backed up by my dear friend in Chicago, the beloved Miss Eunice. Miss Eunice, you're keeping it real with Sharpton and
2: C-Rap. Hello, hello, hello, Reverend, and hello to you, Antoine. You know, Reverend, I lose more respect for Tim Scott every day. How far will he go to lie for Trump? And I applaud Senator Warnock and also of Georgia. They tell the truth about Trump. And how is it that the head sex wife is allowed to sit in on these sensitive meetings? Can either one of you answer that for me? And thank you for taking my call.
0: Thank you. Good to hear your voice. You know, it is interesting to me, Antoine, and you work the Hill a lot, that both Hegseth's wife and this aide to Donald Trump, who they avoided for a year getting a security clearance, are allowed to sit up in very sensitive meetings, and the Republican and mega crowd that's supposed to be patriotic don't have any problem with that. And I mean, I'm not even getting into whatever rumors about Trump and the woman that, you know, I'm not getting into that, or rumors about what kind of situation Hicks's wife had when he was an alcoholic and all that. I'm not trying to get into those character assassinations. I'm talking about the function of government. How you have people without clearance sitting up in sensitive meetings.
1: Well, Reb, the double standard and hypocrisy is, quite frankly, par for the course when it comes to this administration. You talk about the security clearances. What about the fact that Donald Trump abandoned his press secretary and other people and took Natalie with him on the plane, in which he had to hide in a food cart? That ought to tell you, like, everything around his thinking and what his priorities are. And then you talk about Hegseth, but there are a million others where the hypocrisy standard is laid out pretty clearly. But I tell you what, for my Democratic friends and elected officials, now that we know the standard and they feel like it's okay to do this, there should be no question about how we should conduct ourselves going forward on many of these things, because if we don't, then that the public is going to be even more outraged if we don't govern ourselves accordingly, since they've now laid a foundation about how government can run and should run according to them.
0: I see on the message board John McKinney saying impropriety is why. I appreciate your arguments. We will know if Hakeem refuses to bring impeachment, says there's no time, then you will know if they bought off Jeffries. Well, first of all, I think that the Democrats went after Trump twice in the first term. And I think Hakeem was right there with him both times. And I think that clearly we're going to see this time after we put Hakeem and the Democrats in the majority. But the other thing is, I've got a real problem with us acting like everybody can meet, but black folk, we're too stupid to be in the room unless we're making a deal. First of all, if they were doing something clandestine, it wouldn't have been on the front page of New York Times. They know how to meet. Nobody know they met. There have been a lot of meetings people didn't know. But second of all, you have to ask yourself why they put this out, and hopefully so people can misunderstand it. If I was Hakeem, I would have put it out, period, end of story. When Donald Trump called me and invited me to meet with him right after he was elected in 16, I beat him to announcing it, because I knew he was going to put on social media. And what I said, I would not meet with him. Then other times he talked to me during COVID and all that, every time I put it out. I've not talked to him in this term. And I would put it out because I have nothing to hide. And I told him, I'm not meeting with you because I'm not letting you do a photo op and interpret what you want. But I'm not an elected official. I'm not sent to Congress to represent the people. I'm an advocate, lead a civil rights group, do a talk show. And I'm not interested in him being one of my guests. There's nothing me to talk to him about. If there occurs something to talk about, I will tell it. And I think that Hakeem didn't try to hide it. So I think, yes, we will see. And we will see as hopefully the Democrats take the House and he's the Speaker. And I think that Antoine was said it right. They didn't put that on Nancy Pelosi. She met with everybody.
1: And Rev, can I say one thing? Can we just be careful about using language about a black man being bought and paid for?
0: Right.
1: We're not slaves. We have to be careful about the language using. Nobody's a slave. Jeffrey's not a slave. He is the first African-American leader of any caucus and will likely be the first speaker of the House of Representatives. Nobody's bought and paid for. That's like number one. Number two, when Nancy Pelosi met with Donald Trump, and she did on multiple times when she was the leader and the speaker, it did not mean she did not go forward with impeachment. And what Jeffries has been clear about, just because you have a meeting don't mean that the raw facts go away, that this corrupt administration, including Jared Kushner, is going to be held accountable by the Oversight Committee and the Judiciary Committee, any other committee in the United States Congress. So I think it's silly for anyone to say that he cannot have a meeting when we're going to have a debt ceiling fight coming up, when we're going to have to pass legislation that may get through the House but may get bogged down in the Senate, or it's going to have to eventually get to the White House. I mean, there are many things that Jeffers is going to have to work across the aisle to do, because Donald Trump is still going to be president. If we win the House and the Senate, Trump is still going to be the president. If we win the House and don't win the Senate, that means Republicans will have the Senate and the presidency. There's no way you cannot work with Republicans in that scenario to get things done that everybody is screaming that needs to be done in Washington.
0: All right, let's take a break. Be right back. Keep it in real.
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7: On July 28, 2019, after 493 days of gestation and 30 minutes of labor, a tiny southern white rhino calf took his very first breath as keepers held theirs. 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

0: The host, Reverend Al Sharpton, James Brown had a lyric saying, I need to be the mayor so I could change some things around here. Well, I do know the mayor of Queensbridge Houses, Rodney Jones. Mayor Jones, you're keeping it real with Al Sharpton. Is the mayor there?
1: Good afternoon, my shepherd. How are you?
0: I'm good. How you doing?
1: I'm blessed. Anytime I get to speak to you. You know, every Saturday we have a segment called What's on Your Mind. Now, I spoke about Dory Miller. It was a New York Navy sailor who was the first black recipient of the Navy Cross and a nominee for the Medal of Honor as a mess attendant, second class, aboard the battleship USS West Virginia. Miller helped carry wounded soldiers to safety during the attack on Pearl Harbor. He then operated an anti-craft gun, and despite no prior training in gunnery, officially shot down one plane, according to Navy Department records, but Miller, another eyewitness, claimed a range of 4 to 6. Miller received the Navy Cross from Admiral Chester Nimitz on May 27, 1942. What I want to say is, Rev, 10 U.S. Navy aircraft carriers are named after former presidents of the United States. Ronald Reagan commissioned July 12, 2003, first carrier named after a living former president. USS Gerald Ford commissioned July 22, 2017. What is the rush with this dude? What is the rush with Trump? You're not out of office. You're not deceased. You know what it is?
0: And he's not in the military.
1: That's right. And he's not in the military. What is the rush? Because he's a black soldier. Cuba Gooding Jr., if everyone see that movie, I forget the name of the Cuba Gooding Jr. played him, played an excellent movie. I forget the name of the actual movie, but Cuba Gooding Jr. played Doris Miller. I don't understand this, Rev. My uncle Ulysses served in the World War II during that era. This clown, you know what I'm saying? Like, you just, like, the black men that served from Revolutionary War up until now. Somebody got mad at me because I said black young men and women shouldn't serve in the military while this guy is president. Oh, why are you saying that? Because what's going on? What's going on? I mean, come on. You're trying to strip people from the history books? Who died, bled for this country? Bled and died for this country, Rev. You know how I feel about I'm a veteran. You know how I feel about this, Rev. It's a disgrace, Rev. Thank you for your time. I love you, my shepherd. I'll be there. You know, I'm watching the sea. We leaving from right here, Queensbridge. You know, I'll be there.
0: Yeah, I know. Y'all got buses. I got it. I know it. Thank you for your call, Mr. Mayor. Let me go to Ira in Washington, D.C. Ira.
2: Hey, good evening, Rev. Sharpton. Thanks for taking my call. I'm going to keep it quick. And the name of that movie is called Men of Honor in 2000 when it came out. Cuba Gooding Jr. played in that in 2000 called Men of Honor. Okay. Let me get to my point, brother. Okay, first thing, I'd like for everybody here's listening range, go and check out your public your hearings, your trial hearings, your court hearings when you have the Trump's administration on there. This young lady named Pramila Jayapal, she's a congresswoman, and Jasmine Clark, as you know, they get on there and they ask these people questions. What they do is dance around and try to say, well, this is what it is. She gets to the point. So if you want to know something about what's going on with that administration, go check out the congressional hearings and stuff, and that gives you a whole story. They sugarcoat and dance around everything to protect Trump. My second thing is this thing called the Clarity Act. It's a crypto bill that Donald Trump is trying to push into this thing. And what it boils down to, in my mind, he wants to get a Clarity Act on crypto bill because, you know, as you know, his friends and all his people, they had already manufactured and got so much crypto coins and stuff hidden back in the bushes so that when they do allow a crypto bill, they're going to be the only ones holding the key to every kind of crypto that they think is going to be worth some money. So it's just a political thing for them to get a future head start on crypto. And my last thing, brother, this is it. It's kind of messed me up. I'm in Washington, D.C. They wasted a lot of money on the Freedom 250 with all these cars by flying the Air Force One flyover with all these jets. It was very costly. The Indy cars that they had were very expensive. They tore them up in practice. They tore up expensive cars in practice, and then they tore up the D.C. streets and welded manhole covers down so that they wouldn't fly when the cars hit them. And they tore up the cars in practice. So what makes you think they're going to do anything good? They just wasted people's money. I didn't go. A lot of people that non-color didn't go. So it was just a waste of our taxpayer dollars, sir. And I think it was really messed up for people to realize you're going to let them fly planes, you're not going to treat no people, you're not going to give you Medicaid, Medicare, and stuff like that. You better take a good look at everything. Thanks for taking my call, Greg Shopton.
0: All right, thank you for your call. And Antoine, I was in Washington yesterday to preach at Howard University, so there's a lot of people in town. And the hotel I stayed at the night before for the Grand Prix. And one guy said to me, Remal, we're having the Grand Prix today. I said, well, congratulations. We're having the grand finale Friday at the march. And he kind of gritted his teeth. He didn't know what to say. I think that Ira's right. This all this money for spectacles. Trump loves spectacles. And I think that it's going to catch up with him. I don't hear Antoine. All right, let's take a break. Be right back.
3: I think Rick.
0: Go ahead.
3: Can you hear me?
0: Yeah.
3: I said I think Donald Trump loves distractions. And anything he can do to distract the news cycle and get the news cycle talking about anything other than this affordability crisis, this war of choice, this healthcare crisis, and everything else, and his corruption is a win for him, and that's what his goal is, to disrupt the news cycle every single day.
0: That's his goal. Let's take a break. Be right back. Keeping it real. Shopton. See right. Be right back.

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0: host, keeping it real. The Reverend Al Sharpton, and we're back. Keeping it real. 1-877-532-5797. 1-877-532-5797. Antoine Seawright is our co-host. Antoine, break down for our listeners how the tariffs threatened on Canada and then the tariffs threatened on Iran directly impact the people that are listening to this program. Because a lot of people think this is, oh, that's foreign affairs, that's something beyond me. It will directly impact people listening to this program.
1: Well, basic civics teach us that tariffs are a tax, and that means somebody's got to pay for it. And so when tariffs, because tariffs are a tax, you know, the cost burden gets shifted down to mostly working class Americans like you and I. And I say mostly working class Americans because we know the wealthy, the well-off and well-connected, like Trump millionaire and billionaire friends, they get tax exemptions. In fact, they got the largest transfer of wealth in American history through the big ugly bill. So most of those costs are not passed. They pass by them and are not passed down to them. So when we think about our groceries, we think about our gas, we think about our utility bills, we think about travel, every single thing you can imagine that we need not to thrive but to survive as everyday Americans, we'll see an uptick because of tariffs, unnecessary economic drama and uncertainty by this president, all to satisfy his ego.
0: And at the expense of the American people, no doubt about it. Let's go to Brother Jacob in Philadelphia, Pennsylvania. To the word.
2: Peace be unto you, Reverend Al and Brother Seawright. How y'all doing?
0: I'm doing great.
2: All right. Hey, you know, Reverend Al, Brother Seawright, not only his mom and them gave him the right name, because not only is he seeing right, he talking right, and I'm sure he walking right. So we can't lose with the stuff he used, huh? But look,
0: I hear you.
2: But look, the march Friday, right? Now, one of my prayers, Rev, is that it's so big that Donald Trump gonna have to run the Truth Social and say, "Well, it ain't bigger than my inauguration." So, you know, I just pray that it be that big that he sees fit, that he gotta say that his thing was bigger. And we can make that happen, and that's one of my prayers. But, you know, y'all talked about the double standard for black men. Man, this, and black women. Why is that? And, I mean, other people, we don't give our leaders no respect. The fact that they work double harder to get where they were. We know how this thing go. You know, and that's one thing that make me never forget Tavis Smiley and Cornel West, when President Obama was in there, and they did a bus tour around the country, just slamming him and negative and everything. And I didn't see that same energy with this man we got in the, excuse me, I almost slipped, with this man that we got in the leadership in the White House now. You got Mr. West, he went and talking about he going to run for president against VP Harris, right? Robbing votes from her. Because really, and he know this, I probably could have counted the white votes he got on just my hand. I wouldn't even need, you know, to go over twice, you know. So, and talking about sellouts, we don't have to name people as sellouts. Like, they trying to do what Speaker Jeffries, right? Well, we want him to be Speaker. But they just say stuff that they don't know. I mean, we know the sellouts. We intelligent. We see Tim Scott. I heard his name mentioned. Stephen A. Smith, right? We can see the sellouts. We know who sellout. We don't have to make every person black a sellout. So we need to get over that. But here's what I'm talking about, my second point. Trump, I see him as a bull. Y'all heard the term bull in the China shop, right?
0: Right.
2: I see Trump as a bull in a precious China shop. Well, this is America, right? Now, this guy, he's starting wars and then talking about rumors of wars. He's talking about bombing somebody else, one of the Arab places that ain't coming into shape with what he think he want. He talking about he'll bomb them. I mean, woo. Now, I don't care what label you wear, even you red hat wearing people. You mean to tell me anything good can come about a bull being in a China shop? Here's what I see, Reverend Al and my brother. In November, you know, if a bull get in the China shop, they're going to send somebody in there with one of them tranquilizing darts, right? If we can win the House and the Senate, I believe that would be a good tranquilizer dart to get him down, to stop some of this bleeding that he's doing, and then we can remove him from the China shop with, you know, without him tearing up the whole place. You understand? And we got the, whoo, you're talking about the cleaning up. I don't know. They ought to be glad the Democrats, they're talking about the Democrats, they ought to be glad the Democrats want to clean up again. Every time the Republicans mess up, the Democrats got to come along, clean it up, get it straight, and then they go right back and do $40 trillion in debt. Can y'all help me? Thank you for just letting me say that.
0: I thank you for your call. I think that it is very important, Antoine, as Brother Jacob was talking, that we have people that have a critical analysis. I'm not opposed to that. But I also think that they need to be subjected to a critical analysis. I remember when President Obama, and you might remember this, went in office and Cornel West and I got into it on MSNBC, telling me I shouldn't be that close to Obama. They'll use us. And I was like, well, wait a minute. I'm on the ground with people. We need to get some relief. That's why we put them there. Y'all are in ivory towers in universities. And we had a pretty nasty exchange. We end up later, a year or so later, sitting down and talking. But I think that a lot of people that want to critique people don't want to be critiqued. And my thing is that if you cannot defend yourself, you ought not enter the ring.
1: I feel about it a little differently. I think that I know this because, as you know, I work with him on the political side. I think Leader Jeffries and anybody else does not mind constructive criticism. But I'm personally not interested in constructive criticism from people who've not constructed anything. And that's the problem. You got a lot of people who got a lot of things to say, keyboard thugs who sit behind a keyboard all day and type. But we've never had an African-American ascend to where Jeffries is now. We've never had a black speaker in the House of Representatives. We've never had the diversity we have in the caucus and that will be coming into this caucus right now. Nancy Pelosi didn't have to wrestle with it. Jim Clyburn, Steny Hoyer. Nobody in the history of the Democratic politics has had to wrestle with the diverse caucus we have or even the issues we're facing right now in this country because we never had Donald Trump in this form. And so for anybody who's got criticism about what he's doing and not doing, the meetings he should or should not be, or positions that he should not be taking, name a time when you've had to deal with this. And they can't. In fact, I heard Barack Obama say at a private event one time, he said, I would not want to be in Hakeem Jeffries' shoes at this point. And you're talking about the first African-American president saying that, I would not want to be in Hakeem Jeffries at this point because he's going to have to wrestle with things that none of us could even imagine to think about. And that's why I opened up the program saying we've never seen criticism of anybody about who Nancy Pelosi met with, what position she's taking or not taking. And so we need to take a step back and understand that Jeffries wants the same thing that all of us want who subscribe to the Democratic Party. And we need to give him the support he needs to set him up for success, not try to beat him down before he even gets to the job, because November 3rd is just as important as January 3rd. And I think that's the context we all need to have.
0: Well, and I think let's reverse it. If someone in the administration or close to the administration said, we'd like to talk to you, and I think they said they discussed housing and some other things that they had mutually discussed when Trump was in the first time. And say, Jared said, I'd like to talk to you about housing, followed up on criminal justice reform. And Jeff said, no, I'm not talking to you. They would use that to say, see, he's not qualified to be speaker because he won't talk to anybody. He can't meet whoever's going to be speaker, got to deal with the administration, Republicans and Democrats, because you're the speaker of the entire House. So he'd be disqualifying himself. And I think that, and the reason I'm going back to that point, because someone raised it, is because that needs to be answered and it needs to be dealt with. Because I've had people ask me about a whole lot of people, and I'm saying, but tell me how that makes sense given the role they play. And I think that some people are just susceptible to just noise. You somebody yell loud and call somebody name loud, we just think because it's loud is right. It's just loud. A loud lie is just as false as a whisper lie. And be consistent. Be consistent. Why did some of us put a standard on Obama that we didn't put on white presidents? And that's all I said. And I didn't agree with everything Obama did. And he knows it from me on my public platform or my TV show and in person. But I agree with most of what he did. And I defended him, and I defended when I felt he was being unfairly attacked because they were holding him to a different standard. The thing that was very harmful to me, personally, that I took, is it was some of us holding him to a different standard. And I think that is what is disappointing. But I'm not going to be too disappointed because I'm going to tell you you're holding him to a different standard. I'm not going to bite my tongue and say, because you're talking loud, I'm going to be quiet. No, I can talk loud, too. We can have a loud conversation if that's what you want. Let's take a break. Hot Button Monday, Shopton, C-Wright, 1-877-532-5797. Be right back.
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1: 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Antoine Seawright is our co-host. Antoine, I had on El Saeed, the Democratic candidate for Senate in Michigan on Saturday night, and Angie Nixon, the Democratic candidate in Florida for Senate. And one of the things that was interesting to me is both of them conceded that even though they are both progressive and members of DSA, and Nixon went out of her way to say she just recently joined, they realized that the critical vote in the states where they are running, which are likely to be close votes, is going to be the black vote and black turnout. How do you respond to that?
6: Well, Rev, I'm glad they come to the realization that the black vote is the most loyal and consistent and dedicated voter bloc in the history of this country. But more important, I think they're coming to the realization that black voters are pragmatic voters. We don't take extreme positions. We're pragmatic in our approach, in our process, but we're progressive in our thinking. When I say progressive, we were fighting for the Voting Rights Act and Civil Rights Act and pushing the envelope for change when it wasn't popular. And so I think them understanding how the tectonic plates shift in electoral politics, the way you run a primary is a lot different than the way you run a general election. I also think for Ms. Nixon and for Abdul, them understanding they have to expand their coalition that they had in the primary and win over voters they did not win in. And for both of them, they have to expand their black coalition. So I'm proud of the acknowledgement of that. But the second piece of that is they have to spend money with black folks in the black community, treating black voters as an investment, not an expense. And that's where I have criticism of my party and sometimes of my candidates, even those who look like me.
1: No, I

0: I think the budget tells it all, and these people that spend millions to these consultants, mostly all white, and spend little on black media, little on black turnout, little with black strategists, tell me how they're going to govern if they get in office. If you don't have enough sense to spend money with us to get in, once you're in, you're not going to make sure we get the resources that we deserve, in my opinion. Let's go to Disco Brian in Philadelphia, Pennsylvania, WURD. Fisco Brian. Disco Brian. Hey. I said Fisco. Disco Brian.
1: Thank you, Rev. I'm dancing through it, and great to hear your voice. And Antoine, this Hot Button Monday. I just wanted to add just one consideration. Not only do El Said and Nixon need to win the black vote, most critically, but also the second most loyal voting base of the Democratic Party, the Jewish vote, where both candidates are going to have a much tougher time, I think, even than the black winning over the black voters, given, you know, you look at what happened in southern and South Florida, where the you know, strongly pro-Israel Jewish candidates, Moskowitz and Debbie Wasserman Schultz, defeated the DSA candidates. I mean, Debbie Wasserman Schultz's DSA candidate came in third. So that was kind of shocking. But I have two questions, if you'll allow me, Rev. Gail King was highly doubtful when a Senate candidate, that one of those that she interviewed over the weekend, said she didn't really know who Hassan Piker was. And perhaps Ms. King and I see through the same lens, that anyone who joined DSA recently, which every grown black political creator I follow online has criticized as being a majority white and likely racist organization, who knows nothing about its most popular spokesman and the misogyny, racism, and Jew hate that he's spent his entire career spreading, it just seems like a failure of the most basic test of 21st century media literacy. So I'd like to ask you, Mr. Seawright, shouldn't Dems seeking major office this year in 2026 be expected to understand not only the influencers closest to their own political movement, but also the most prominent black Democratic voices raising serious objections to that movement?
2: I totally agree. I like to say it a different way. Sometimes people want our output, our vote, but don't want our input. So I think that having a widescreen knowledge of the entire field and what that means for not only the candidate, but the communities that they wish to serve, I think is important. I also think it's important for the media and do their homework, because lazy reporting is why we find ourselves talking about Hakeem Jeffries having a meeting with Jared Kushner instead of talking about the affordability crisis we're facing in this country and everything else. And so I think that both sides of the conversation, both the Democratic side and the media side, have a responsibility to educate the American public and be informed about voices and issues, for that matter, Disco Branch.
1: And Rev, do you want to follow up there before I ask the last question?
0: Go ahead, and you can do the follow up, and I'll do both. Go ahead.
1: Okay. a reminder to the audience, because this is something I just recently read: 2002 San Francisco Chronicle piece written by the late Congressman Lewis recalled an appearance Dr. King made at Harvard shortly before his assassination. Lewis said that there was a student there who was demanding Dr. King support anti-Zionism, and King responded, quote, "When people criticize Zionists, they mean Jews. You're talking anti-Semitism," end quote. Sister Pam in Chicago asked a critically important question. What does AIPAC actually want from the politicians it supports? And I think John Lewis's record proved that being pro-Israel does not require being pro-Netanyahu. He boycotted Netanyahu's 2015 address in Congress, yet pro-Israel PACs before AIPAC was was founded as a big
0: super PAC. But here's where it gets complicated. I agree that you can be pro-Israel and be anti-Netanyahu, and you can be anti-Netanyahu and not be anti-Semitic. Netanyahu does not represent all Jews, and he does not represent Semitism. I think where you get into the weeds is AIPAC money, because I think the question that some raise, and I'm not sure there's a clear answer. I'll preface mm-hmm. what I'm going to say by saying I don't know this clear answer. Is AIPAC saying not to support Israel, but also to support Netanyahu and other policies that he's doing? And I think that many of us, I have, said we support a two-state solution. But there are those elements that say AIPAC does not support that. They want support of Netanyahu, and they want to see the control of Gaza by Israel. And that's a total different thing than what John Lewis and Dr. King were talking about.
1: 100%, Rev. And I just want to say that's a great, I mean, that's, you know, there's nothing more I can say on that. The only thing I would add is that I think there is hyper focus on AIPAC money, and there's very little focus with the rhetoric in media about the billions of dollars China and Qatar have been spending on American universities and institutions to get out the idea that Israel is a uniquely evil country, when you look around at all of its neighbors and, you know, you don't see protests in any of them because they're all suppressed. So I feel like, you know, I think the thing that AIPAC wants, you know, if you look at John Lewis's record and the fact that he was supported throughout his entire career, even after boycotting Netanyahu's speech, by pro-Israel organizations, is that they just want the only litmus test for them. And look at all the black congressmen who are still, you know, receiving pro-Israel money. Ask them, Rev. I think we should hear from them.
0: I have asked them, and some do get a lot of money from some Jewish organization, but not necessarily AIPAC. I was very specific. AIPAC is not every Jewish organization. I've also said, by the way, to a lot of the people on the other side of the Middle East dispute, why are Arab nations cutting billions of dollars worth of deals with the Trumps, and they're not supporting black politicians? You can't have it both ways. So you can't say that I'm going to monitor and critique who gives you money, but I got zillions of dollars. I'm even one of the countries doing a $2 billion deal with Jared Kushner, but I ain't giving you a dime. So, I mean, it goes both ways now.
1: Amen, Rev. I mean, I can't say more. Thank you for saying it.
0: All right. Thank you for your call. Let's take a break. We'll be right back. Keep it real. Shopton. See right. Be right back.

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10: Nice turn, Jill. 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
11: 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Hey, by the way, Dad, have you ever smoked marijuana? 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
10: It's not legal everywhere, and it's not legal for kids at all.
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10: Legal or not, marijuana is harmful to teens' developing brains and can cause permanent damage. It could also cause heart and respiratory problems.
12: I heard it could lead to using other drugs.
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0: co-host. Let's go to Atlanta, Georgia, WAOK, to Andre. Andre, you're keeping it real with Al Sharpton and Antoine Seawright.
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0: Good afternoon.
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1: It is finally March on Washington Week, and I am pumped.
0: All right.
1: I proudly made my marching sign this past weekend. On one side, it reads, MAGA's last stand. Mm. And on the other side, it reads, Crump, not Trump.
0: Crump, I like that sign. Crump, I like that.
1: My slogan of MAGA's last stand speaks to how I'd like history to recognize this moment in our nation. Just like Custer's last stand, and just like Germany has vowed to never again allow a Nazi party to rise in that country, when MAGA, at some point, is reduced to nothing but another ugly footnote in this nation's racist history, and generations of children in the future are asking the question, whatever happened to MAGA, I'd like for historians to be able to say that MAGA's demise began with a march on Washington in August of 2026. That demise continued with the midterm elections that same year, and the final nail in the coffin for MAGA was the elections of 2028. That's the type of history that I hope this country begins to make on Friday. Rev, with this being Hot Button Monday, last week I called in and spoke to something that I thought the Democrats and the left should have done but did not do, which was to take a so-what approach to the issue of Joe Biden's health during the 2024 campaign and explain to voters how Biden's agenda and vision would have continued regardless of his health by others in the Biden administration. Today, I'd like to comment on the opposite end of that spectrum and comment on something that Democrats and the left and the media are doing, but I think they should not be doing.
0: All right.
1: Can we please quit talking about how these ICE agents are, quote unquote, not properly trained? Rev, I'm going to pose a rhetorical question here, so I'm going to answer my own question. Do you know how many hours of police training I've personally had over my entire life? The answer is zero. I have had absolutely 0 hours of police training over my lifetime. But yet, with absolutely 0 hours of police training, somehow, miraculously, I know that you do not shoot and kill an unarmed man who's lying face down on the streets of Minneapolis with 4 or 5 ICE agents already holding him down and having already taken his weapon away. Somehow, miraculously, with no police training, even I know that you don't shoot and kill the driver of a vehicle that's moving away from you, because that dead driver then has no way of applying the brakes to that out-of-control vehicle, and that dead driver then has no way of steering that out-of-control vehicle away from innocent bystanders. Killing the driver of a moving vehicle can then cause that out-of-control vehicle to kill others. How many hours or weeks or months or years of quote-unquote training does it take for a so-called law enforcement officer to know these things are things that you should not do? The problem with ICE is not a training issue. It is a thug issue. And the reason it drives me up the wall when I hear Democrats or people in the media attribute their thuggery to a so-called lack of training is because if any of these ICE thugs are ever held to personally account for their actions criminally or civilly in a court of law, then Democrats and the media are already giving them their defense and are already sending a message to potential jurors all over this country to either find these thugs not guilty or to convict them of a far lesser crime than they deserve. Any good defense attorney is going to take this lack of training crock that Democrats and the media have already put into everyone's head and find at least one sympathetic ear on a juror, and just one sympathetic ear is all it takes for an acquittal. So again, in my opinion, this is not a training issue with ICE. This is a thug issue. I prefer to say that these ICE thugs may not have been fully trained, but they have been sufficiently trained. because it takes no training to understand that you don't shoot and kill an unarmed man who's lying face down on the street or kill a woman who's driving away from you. So I'd like to see the left in this country and the media quit giving these ICE thugs a basis for their own defense before any of them are even charged with a crime. If any of these ICE thugs are ever held to account for their crimes but are then acquitted, anyone who keeps referring to this as a training issue have only themselves to thank for letting these murderers go free. Shocked. Keeping it real. Thank you, Reverend.
0: All right, Andre. I thank Andre Seawright, Antoine Seawright, that my position on all of that is that we need to deal with the words of Bill Clay and Ossie Davis, and that is we have no permanent friends, no permanent enemies, permanent interests. And we need to, when people challenge us, including our elected officials, on where they get support from, we need to know what they had to commit to get that support and what they didn't have to commit. But then did the other side also try to support our political leaders? You can't tell people, no, you can't take their money, but I'm not giving you a dime, and I got more money than other folks. Because there's something disingenuous about that to me. If you really want people on your side and not to deal with your opponents, then you ought to give them a reason. I'm not saying pay them off, but you certainly can't tell people to be more on your side than you are on theirs.
2: That's just common sense, and I think you're right, and I think that, with all due respect, common sense does not always prevail in all these things, as the caller laid out by ICE, and so we just can't make the assumption that common sense is going to prevail, and so sometimes, if not all the time in this environment, we just have to govern ourselves accordingly and not make the assumption about anything.
0: And be consistent morally. And I think that's a lot of clearly the challenge in the Trump administration is there is no moral code. It is whatever he fancies himself with from day to day. And it is absolutely, I've had a reporter the other day, older reporter, only writes every now and then for some blog. And he said, you know, Reverend Al, I agree with a lot of what you've done the last, I'd say, this is him talking, I'd say 20 years, but I still disagree with you. You didn't apologize for Tawana Brawley. I said, well, first of all, I'm going to apologize for believing somebody whose mama and two lawyers told me something. I said, well, let me ask you something. Has Trump apologized for the Central Park fire where he called for them to be executed? I called for a trial with Brawley. He called for an execution. And he looked at me, I said, where did you write that? So what I'm saying is play the game by one set of rules. I'm willing to play any game you want, but don't change rules on me. Let's take a break. We'll be right back. Keeping it real, keeping it real, keeping it real. Shopton, be right back.
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0: host, keeping it real, Reverend Al Sharpton. Antoine Seagrass is our co-host, Politics Nation with Al Sharpton, live at 5 p.m. Saturdays and Sundays. We have two great shows this weekend. A lot of the guests from the March Friday will be on Saturday and all weekend because it's the anniversary of the show's weekend. So you want to watch both nights, Saturday and Sunday, as we celebrate the 15th anniversary of Politics Nation on Saturday night. And Antoine, I did not know this, but they did the research that I'm the longest standing black male host on cable TV. Nobody else had a show, the same show, for 15 years. And I think there's only two white male hosts ahead of me. And I'm the guy they said wouldn't last 2 months. So there it is. We have had two sitting presidents on the show. President Obama's last interview as president, he did on my show. And he did it before that. Biden did it a couple of times. On and on and on. But more important to me, we fought everything from Trayvon to George Floyd to now what we're dealing with in Ocean Springs, Mississippi, with Nolan Wells, right on the air, and made them issues, forced it into the national discussion. And we're going to deal with all of that Saturday and Sunday after the big march. Now, people are calling in right now. The march program starts at 9. It does not start when you get there. It starts at 9 because we want to have it out of there where people can hear the rally, all the speakers. And as I said, Yvette Clark and many of the Black Caucus members, many of our leading clergymen, Hakeem Jeffries, many from different faiths will speak. AOC will speak. Senator Sanders will speak. Senator Ashley Brooks. Of course, Martin III and Andrea King and myself will give the closing. And then we will march to the King monument because we go from Lincoln and Emancipation Proclamation to the dream of Dr. King that was uttered 63 years ago on Friday, which is August 28th. But we're not having it as a commemoration. We're having it to really focus on what is happening to the dream now. It's being destroyed. You that need information about where to get there, see if there's a seat or two left on a bus. Not many, but you can call 1-877-626-4651, 1-877-626-4651, or you can go on nationalactionnetwork.net. And then we are getting on buses and come back, you that in New York and Jersey and all, and we will be at the Saturday Action Rally on Saturday at the House of Justice. It'll be a great rally to talk about what happened the day before and to really talk about what we're going forward. Because, again, I'm going to announce some specific things at the march about Southern Tour and how we use this energy from the march to go in key districts. So be at the Saturday Action Rally at National Action Network 6 Hancock, which is really 124th and Morningside. And or you can watch it on Impact Television, nationalactionnetwork.net, live stream, YouTube/NAN, or AME Zion Network. All right, let's go back to the phone. Let's go to the Sage of the South, Brother Jihad. Brother Jihad, you're keeping it real with Al Sharpton and Antoine Seagrass.
1: Congratulations, and hello to Antoine.
0: Thank you.
1: I'll be real quick, Reverend Sharpton. Now, I remember telling you when this Gaza thing first got out of control that these people were trying to take our souls away from us.
0: Mm.
1: What Brother Brian doesn't realize, he goes back to a speech on Dr. King 2002. Well, I go back to Dr. My common sense tells me that if Dr. King was against the Vietnam War, that clearly if he saw Gaza and Israel's overreaction to Gaza, that Dr. King would not support the brutality that we see taking place in Gaza today. I can say that with every bit of my soul, you know what I mean, and not contradict myself. So to try to get us to give AIPAC also a pass, AIPAC spent millions of dollars to defeat the brother in Michigan and others, and not just DSA members, but any Democrat or any Republican that disagreed with Israel's position, they spent money to defeat them. So it's not it's not rocket science to understand what AIPAC's agenda is. AIPAC's agenda has been anybody that doesn't agree with Israeli foreign policies, you got to go. And they do everything within their power to make them go. And I'll end with this. Gail King clearly went beyond. Clearly. Because this lady, Wright in Florida, the young lady in Florida, she has a history of supporting issues related to us and others in Florida. She has a real history. So am I going to now take her 40 years, 30 years of history on behalf of our people and then say that I'm going to throw all of that out the door if she knew Piker or if she talked to Piker? No, I'm not going to do that. But that's what they want us to do. The litmus test now, no matter what a politician does and no matter how much they support our agenda, if you even smell Piker or got a phone call from Piker, you out the gate, you out the door. And that's not going to become the litmus test. We're not going to allow that to become the litmus test for whether or not we support these candidates who clearly all of their policies are more in line with trying to help everyday Americans than to harm the Jewish influence. Not the Jewish, excuse me, let me back that up. The Israeli influence, government influence. You know what I mean? And that's basically what I had to say on that right now.
0: I think
1: he said that how much money China spends and Qatar spend to influence Americans. How much money did America spend to influence all over the world? And then America goes more than just the influence of the money. We overthrow governments. We do a whole bunch of stuff. So I don't understand, you know, well, that's it, Reverend. And I appreciate you listening to me. You all, and I'll see you Friday for sure.
0: I'm looking for you. Great to see you. All right. And Antoine, I think, again, that we can have different views on different people. Like Piker and there are others. But I think that it is, when we make it a litmus test, I think you lose some people. There's some people that I would never have on my shows, not because I disagree with them, because I have people that I disagree with, but because I don't think they represent a body of thoughts or people. But if you call and told me I better not have them on, they may be on Saturday night. I think that the approach sometimes is what offends some people.
2: Well Reb, I'll say it this way. I think we need to do away with these litmus tests because they failed us in the past. I think in reality, the only thing we need to be focused on with this ticket to watch is turning out our people. And making certain that we communicate with persuasion voters. So we've got to take care of our base. That starts with black. That's number one. Number two, and there should be no discussions about why black people need to vote for Democrats this cycle because it's a binary choice. And the second thing we got to do, we've got to go out and persuade another universe of people, predominantly independent thinkers, and some Republicans that, you know what, you can. This is a binary choice, but the choice you made in previous years has not worked out for your long-term best interest. And I think when we start getting into these litmus tests and we start to try to pin ourselves in corners and position ourselves, us versus them, that's when we get in trouble, right?
0: Absolutely right. And I think that we need to be clear about that. We need to be very, you know, it is interesting to me that when you get people that start barking and hollering about who shouldn't do this and shouldn't do that, and then when you turn back around and holler back, all of a sudden they can't handle that. They because they're used to people folding rather than dealing with in a question of let's reason together, let's talk together. And I think the reason why, you know, I get controversial with some of them is I'm not going to be intimidated. Let's have a discussion, sure, but take the bass out your voice. Don't talk to me like you crazy now, because I've been out here a long time. I ain't scared, and I've been out here too long now to get scared because somebody want to holler and raise their voice. It just does not make sense. Let me ask this in our closing moments. In South Carolina, where you are from and reside in part anyway, what has been the reaction to Ms. Graham's kind of messing up on the debate question about foreign affairs?
2: Well, for me, and most people I talk to, it proves that she's a DEI hire, and she was promoted based on DEI. So, but I think there's a group of people who, Reb, I think are hypocritical, as we talked about, who are going to vote for her because her last name is Graham and because she's affiliated with Donald Trump's endorsement, period, point blank. But then there's a group of people who say, you know what, it's easier to vote against something than it is to vote for something, and there'll be a large crop of people who are going to vote against her.
0: All right, let's take a break. Let's not take a break. Let's get on out of here. Let me thank Antoine Seawright. Let me thank all of you that called in, listened in, you that called in and couldn't get through, but hung in there anyhow. Remember, whatever you do, wherever you go, however you feel, tell somebody, tell anybody, tell everybody. Keep it real. Reverend Al told you personally. Keep it real. Keep it real. Keep it real. Keep it real. I'll talk to you tomorrow.
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10: Marie, is that you?
11: Oh, hi, Barb. 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
10: Better now. Did you know we had a little health scare with Jeff?
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August 24th. Do you know what time it is? It's Al Sharpton's time. And for the next 3 hours, it's time to put aside all pretenses, deception, denial, or fronting. The time has come to keep it real on Keeping It Real with Reverend Al Sharpton. A very good afternoon to you all across the country. 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Channel 126, The Urban View, where talk empowers and becomes action. 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For the next 3 hours is Hot Button Monday. Hot Button Monday is whatever is on your mind, whatever's in your heart. All you have to do is

0: 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Bruce Turner's already on saying, good day, Reverend, and message board, it's Hot Button Monday, and I'm ready for Friday. Ready for Friday, I mean, he's ready for the march. I was in Washington over the weekend, and people are fired up right there. I preached yesterday at Howard University, and a lot of the students said, we're marching. And I think that I love it, and I'm glad to hear you say it as well. I think that it is important that we, as we look at what's going on around the country and the world, as we deal with the whole question of Hot Button Monday, first we see that President Trump has come out and got into a trade war with Canada. Now, not only does it not make economic sense, it does not make political sense, because now his party has got to run in these midterm elections with prices heightening up. He already has gas prices up. Iran has said no deal on that. You can't use the Strait of Hormuz. Now he's going to pick a fight with his northern neighbors on trade. And Besant is coming out. He's a cabinet member, Secretary of Treasury, saying, well, we're putting in some strong economic sanctions on Iran. But how many times is Iran going to show you their people are used to these kinds of things and are going to stick with them? That is not going to break them. It hasn't in the past. And how long is it going to take for you to admit you had no business going in there without a plan? You thought, because, and this is my opinion, this is my conclusion observing everything. I have no inside information on this. But you thought, in my opinion, you were going to run in there and they were just going to take a knee, and they didn't. And I'm not saying they should be in any way extolled. I'm not a supporter of Iranian government, which is not fair to the Iranian people. But I'm talking about you should be fair to the American people. So we have that. We have the political climate heating up. Over the weekend, we had a hearing from El Saeed in Michigan and Ms. Nixon in Florida, and people are getting ready for these midterm elections, and who knows who gonna win? I tell you who gonna win. Who gets their supporters out to vote? Turnout is gonna decide the results. Turnout. And I think that is what is going to be critical. Also, I am outraged. I covered it last night on Politics Nation of the now day's power outage in Gary, Indiana. Gary, Indiana is suffered a power outage. They came back with some, but thousands of people still without electricity for days. And people talk about, well, can't they put this stuff on ice? If there is no power, how do you make ice? You must work in this administration because you can't think things through. City, 70-some-odd percent black. I had the mayor on over the weekend. I'm very disturbed about that. So there's a lot of talk about it. I see also that the ex-deputy Sean Grayson, who was convicted of killing in Lower Illinois, Sonya Massey. And many of you remember I was involved in that case along with Reverend Marshall Hatch and Ira Acree. We successfully got the prosecution and incarceration, and that man died, has passed. And I don't say that with any gloat. I do not dance anyone's grave. I pray for their family, as I would hope somebody would do for mine. So it's a lot to talk about, and I'm going to take all of your calls. I think it's important also that you listen as well as you talk. A lot of people don't even hear or listen when they talk, because they say stuff that don't make sense. And when I question, I say, wait a minute, you're saying this. And you could tell they hadn't thought it through. And you can be very cautious, very cautious, as to listen to other people, because you never know what you learn. I think that you got to really deal with that. Pauline McCullough says, Hakeem better watch his back with Kushner. BBC is trying to sue him, Ivanka and Don Jr. for defamation. Got to be careful. And someone asked me, well, why is Hakeem meeting with Jared? I said, they've met before. Hakeem is the minority leader of the House of Representatives. Before I get out of my mouth, Bruce Turner says Hakeem knows he's dealing with a snake. You can't have double standards. And Bruce is right. If Mandani can meet twice with President Trump, Hakeem couldn't meet with Jared Kushner. So when it's us, it's a suspicion, it's a sellout. But any progressive can meet with who they want, including Trump, taking pictures of them standing up next to the Resolute Desk smiling. That's all right. But we supposed to be so weak and dumb. If we meet with anybody, they taking advantage of us? No, come on. Let's be serious. I heard no backlash when Mondani met with Trump. None. Twice. Talks on the phone. And he should. He's the mayor of New York. He got to do business. He got to let force Trump to say no. Nobody thinks that Mondani's selling out to Trump. So give the same respect to Hakeem. Let's take a break. Be right back. Keeping it real. Shopton. Hot Button Monday. 1-877-532-5797. Be right back.
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11: 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Tragedy thrives on that one bad decision, one unnecessary risk, one moment of believing that it couldn't possibly happen to me. There was a time in our past when our main concentration was on survival. Our elders were considered strict when they would not allow us to go to anyone's house before everyone in that house was checked out. They firmly believed that the company we keep in our youth will determine the outcome of our future, and they were bound and determined that every generation would do better than the one before. Oftentimes, when a young person's future is interrupted by tragedy, it serves as a wake-up call to remind us to accept the reality that we are uniquely different from other cultures. Understanding that difference obligates us to make certain that our young survive so that they, too, can experience a future.
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1: 1-877-532-5797. 1-877-532-5797. And let me say that I must give a shout out to Dean Richardson and those at Howard University's chapel. I preached for them yesterday in Washington, and it was full, almost to the brim. A lot of students come out, and a lot of students saying, I'll be at the march this Friday. And I was very encouraged by that, and ended up having tea. They had lunch with about 70, 80 of the student leaders, all of who are organizing for the march. And talking about the march, I have on the live line the senior advisor at Rock the Vote, where he helps lead the organization, long-term strategy, advocacy, partnerships, communications, and civic engagement work. His background, though, includes service in both the Obama and Biden-Harris administrations, as well as work with Voto Latino, Latino and America's Voices, talking about Kenny Sandoval Bashir. How you doing, Kenny?
2: I'm doing wonderful. How are you doing, Rev?
1: I'm trying to make it. I'm doing all right. Let me ask you, as we have this big march on Friday, it's the anniversary of the 63rd anniversary of the original March on Washington, but it's not a commemoration march. It's to deal with issues right now. Nothing more critical than the issue of voting. Explain to people, as a senior advisor at Rock the Vote, how serious this situation is with what the Supreme Court's ruling has done and what it leads to in terms of states that are trying to inhibit, if not just outright make it difficult for certain communities to participate in the electoral process.
2: It's absolutely critical. I mean, at this moment, there are so many issues around how we vote, who's allowed to vote, you know, things that the presidential administration, the Congress, and the Supreme Court are doing to hurt people, people's rights to vote. So I think that when we think about the march, we think about it in a tradition of something that we do as voters, as people who care about this democracy. It's not an either or. Marching and voting are part of the same democratic tradition. It's an expression of power. Marching is another expression of power, and organizing is another. Democracy isn't something that we do every 4 years. It's something that we continue to participate in. And this march is an incredible illustration of that. And it's something that we're really looking forward to being a participant in.
1: Now, I was saying to people at Howard yesterday, and I've been saying the last several weeks, marching is not designed to solve a problem. Marching is designed to expose a problem and to help set a climate for its solution. And I'm so glad you say it's both and. It's marching and voting, and giving a momentum for lawyers to fight back when there are those that are trying to disempower us. We need all 10 toes down. We need to use everything at our disposal. And I think that Friday is important. But then we need to go in the trenches after Friday in the South, in other states, to bring voters out.
2: Absolutely. Absolutely. Marches are a great way to organize, but that organization is only as good as the actions that you take after it's done. Right. Like you said, it exposes the issues, and it brings together groups of people who otherwise wouldn't be seen, sort of in the same room. But it's what we take home to our communities and how we organize back home that really matters. You know, at the end of the day, it's both and, like we're saying, like it's this piece, and then it's voting, and then it's this again. holding people accountable, holding our elected officials accountable, and ensuring that we're not, you know, honoring the 1963 march by simply remembering it, right? History doesn't just happen in textbooks. It's something that we carry on, and we honor those who marched in 1963 by continuing the march, by continuing what they started, by doing the work.
1: Well, how bringing your experiences from working within the Obama and Biden-Harris administration, so you've been inside of government, how important is it for people outside that march and organize to understand that it does make an impact in the White House and in the legislative halls when they look out and see thousands of people gathering, that it really it gives a message around the building that a memo does not generate?
2: It's incredibly important. I mean, when people come together and they put their bodies on the line and push for something in public in this very large way, it is incredibly important in the halls of power in both the White House and in Congress. These are things that really generate folks in the, you know, in those jobs to talk to each other, to really take notice that this is something that folks are serious about. So these types of marches are actually incredibly powerful in government to sort of help push people to take notice.
1: And let me ask you lastly, the danger that, I'll keep with my term, danger. What the voting rights decision allowing redistricting that the Supreme Court just made, explain how that is a danger to the whole democratic process, not just blacks and people of color, but how the whole process is perverted by playing with these district lines.
2: It's absolutely perverted by allowing political parties to choose their voters as opposed to allowing the people to choose their politicians. It allows for these political parties to create and sow more division by allowing them to, like I said, choose their voters. It perverts the system because they become less adaptable, they become less accountable to the people because it lulls us into this idea that if my team wins, I'm behind it the whole way. So it really causes this friction in our democracy that disallows us to actually have a say in who represents us in Congress, in the White House, and in the Senate. I know that the district lines you're talking about are specifically in Congress, but you know, this perverts the entire system. It's not just the congressional system that that it perverts. It sort of bleeds into everything else, because when people feel like they don't have power, they don't exercise that power,
1: and then they become at the mercy of those with
2: power.
1: Absolutely. And if you're dealing with an administration that I consider this one hostile to the interests of not only blacks and people of color, but period. I mean, what they're doing, announcing today with Canada, on top of what they're doing with Iran, and Donald Trump has said himself, I don't care about inflation. Y'all may have to spend a little bit more, but I'm going to follow my agenda. It is absolutely time for everybody to stand up.
2: Yeah, absolutely. And I think that, like, just to your previous question very quickly, allowing the politicians to pick their voters makes it so that politicians don't have to speak out when a president or an administration is doing things that are antithetical to what the constituencies want. So it allows them to sit quietly while these things go on.
1: All right.
2: Because they're not accountable.
1: Thank you for your call, for calling in. Thank you for being with us. We'll be right back. And you can go on the message board and give us your thoughts or call 1-877-532-5797. I see Pauline McCullough said, I believe it was reported those young boys of so-called friends of Nolan Wells put out a pre-lawsuit, but still they don't want nothing to come because somebody's hiding something and they know it. Yeah, they sent a pre-lawsuit letter to me. I understand they're sending it to others. I won't call names. And my thing is, hey, let's go in court. If you sue, I have the right to put the plaintiffs on the witness stand. So if the DA in Mississippi won't give us a trial, they may be setting themselves up for a trial. So I have no problem with everything I said. I've raised questions. I don't have no answers, but I definitely raised the questions. And if I can be sued for saying that I don't understand the things I'm being told by the parents, then that means anybody in this country can be sued for asking questions. But let's go. Let's take a break. Be right back. Keeping it real. 1-877-532-5797. Be right back.
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18: Nice turn, Jill. Toby, isn't your sister doing a nice job as a new driver?
19: Sure. Hey, by the way, Dad, have you ever smoked marijuana? It's getting legalized everywhere, so it's okay to do now, right?
20: OMG, Toby, are you serious?
18: It's not legal everywhere, and it's not legal for kids at all.
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0: it real. I'm your host. Keeping it real. Reverend Al Sharpton, this Hot Button Monday. Keeping it real. Let me say by way of announcements, don't forget every Saturday and Sunday to watch Politics Nation with Al Sharpton. You better know if there is an issue of importance, I'm going to have it on the show. And I'm going to have the people involved on the show. This weekend alone, I had on Abdul El Saeed and asked him about relationship with the black community, how he was trying to build it, asked him about some of the attacks that has come his way since winning the primary for senator in Michigan. I had on Ms. Nixon, who won and surprisingly won the nomination for Senate in Florida. Had the mayor of Gary on to talk about how can we deal with all the power shortages in Gary. On and on and on. Every weekend, I do my very best to get the people that are in the thick of things, not waste your time with a lot of analysis. So make sure you watch it. This weekend is going to be special because it is my 15th anniversary. August 29th, 2011 was the first day I hosted on MSNBC at that time, Politics Nation. 15 years later, we're still there, going strong. We have a lot of people on this weekend. And, of course, the march is happening Friday. We'll have highlights of the march and some of the people that helped lead the march. So make sure you tune in, Politics Nation. And then Saturday, the Saturday Action Rally. Somebody asked me Saturday, Reverend, the march is Friday. You be here Saturday? I said, the march will be over 3 or 4 o'clock. You got all night to get back to New York or wherever you're coming from. I will definitely be at the rally next Saturday. And it will be dealing with my anniversary at the rally as well as on Politics Nation. So it's a highlight weekend next weekend. Meet me or beat me to the Saturday Action Rally. And you that are going on one of the buses, I think we got about 20 buses just from House of Justice. We'll get you back in time so you can have your dinner, your supper, whatever you do, and get up and make the rally at the national headquarters, 6 Hancock Place, which is really 124th and Morningside. And, of course, you that are not in New York can watch it live on Impact Television or NationalActionNetwork.net or YouTube/NAN, or you can watch it on AME Zion Network. You that need directions where to go at the march, you driving, you flying, you want to see if anybody gave up a seat in your town that you can go now, call 1-877-626-4065, 1-877-626-4651, 1-877-626-4651. And I see you, Rome. Rome says Charlotte, North Carolina is listening. All right, I love it. Thank you for listening, Rome. Is that Rome or Romeo? Okay. All right, let's go to the phones. Let me start off with my extraordinary activist extraordinaire in Chicago, Illinois, Sister Pam. Pam, you're keeping it real with Al Sharpton.
1: Thank you, Reverend Sharpton. How are you and how is the family?
0: I'm fine. The family's fine. Everybody's fine.
1: Good. Reverend Sharpton, a lot of important issues come up, and I know you have a lot of callers, so I'm just going to hit, I think, just 2 points really quickly. First, with the Nolan Wells family, I just want to make sure that we are still supporting them and that they have a right to know what happened to their son. I mean, we have black bodies hanging from trees, accidental drownings from people who, you know, are very familiar with how to swim. And none of these is coincidental. So she has every right to pursue it. I hope she does. and the behavior of those young men still doesn't explain their behavior after Nolan was missing and the phone. So I'm glad you're staying on top of it, and we're praying for the Wells family, and they need to know that.
0: Right.
1: And then, Reverend Shopton, related to protests, one of the things that protests do, they bring about unity, but they also let you know that you're not isolated in how you feel about a particular issue.
0: Right.
1: And it gives you a form of activism where, in case you can't do anything else right at the moment. That's an immediate thing you can do. Make phone calls, send call your congressman, and then protest. And then what happens at the protest and thereafter. So I think those things are important. And so as we come upon voting, Reverend Sharpton, if voter suppression is full force, I'm saying we put pressure on these financial institutions. I'm still right there. Tell them if, you know, oppression like this is going to persist, then we're going to have to withdraw our money. And I know that's a difficult task, but I just hope Reverend Sharpton is on the table. And lastly, regarding Hakeem Jeffries, Reverend Sharpton, he is, you know, leader Hakeem Jeffries. I did have a problem with Mondani meeting with President Trump, the rapist,
0: right.
1: The adjudicated rapist. I had a problem with that. So that I did voice. But let me just say specifically to Hakeem Jeffries, I think, let me say, this goes on my list that it's not a good look.
0: Right.
1: I'm just going to say that, you know, it's really not a good look. And we need for him to understand that and hear that from us. And I'm a supporter.
0: Right.
1: So it's not a good look. And remember who you're meeting with. Kushner took money from, who is it, MSB or the head of one of the Arab countries who killed
0: $2 billion. $2 billion.
1: Yes. And also he killed a reporter. You know, so Khashoggi, I believe, is the name. And I hope I'm pronouncing that correctly. So I'm just asking Hakeem Jeffries, leader Hakeem Jeffries, to be mindful of that. And then lastly, Reverend Sharpton, when we talk about AIPAC money and those who are supporting AIPAC money, because I've heard the response where, you know, I can accept money from, you know, people or donations. Okay, if that is indeed the case, then, Reverend Sharpton, we just need to be real clear that you're not going to rule in favor of everything that AIPAC does or Israel does, even if it's wrong.
0: Right.
1: And push back, Reverend Sharpton, and let me know. That's what we're asking for those who accept money. I'd rather not they do it because, you know, when people donate money, they want something in return. What is it that AIPAC is asking in return? And does that harm the citizens here? Because right now, Reverend Sharpton, you know, Israel is, you know, they have everything they could possibly want. Free daycare, medical care, all of those things. And is it possible that we could get those things if we decide not to give as much money, or let's say for the next 3 years? Can we just, you know, cease giving money so we can redirect that money back into the U.S. economy and help, you know, American citizens? I mean, there has to be some options and honest talk about what AIPAC is doing and how they've attacked others. And I'm down for Sister Angie Nixon. I thought it was really sad the way Gayle King interviewed her, as well as Kristen Welkin. I think...
0: Yeah, I did not see the interview with Gayle
1: Kristen Welker. Yeah.
0: But I had her on my show last night.
1: And I appreciate,
0: Yeah, and I think she did, she answered every question I asked, came right straight forward, didn't ask me not to ask nothing. You know, sometimes people come on your show and try to in advance, well, what's he going to ask me? I don't want to get into this. And I don't ever do that. My staff there, Politics Nation, said, no, we can't tell you. He won't get into that. One, because he doesn't play that, and two, because we don't know what he's going to ask you. I ask what I want. Nobody tells me what to ask or not ask. So
1: you're
0: you need
1: getting
0: to go to somebody else's show. Absolutely. I'm going to be there. Like I said, Saturday, I've been on 15 years. I've been there longer than most politicians been in office. So I'm not going to be directed. But thank you for kicking us off, Sister Pam from Chicago. Be right back. Keep it real. Shouting. Be right back.
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12: 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MS kills connection. Connection kills MS. 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

0: We are Red Eye Radio. He is Sarah Carling. I'm Gary McNamara. All right, as we just to talk about the whole El Sayed thing, this is the maybe the best headline ever from the Babylon Bee. Here it is. Here's the headline. El Sayed, beheading infidel with a machete, no different than a haircut.
1: Wow.
0: Wow.
1: God. Yeah.
0: Some of the headlines they've had this week, they were having a blast. I hope they all don't do it from home, because I do have, and this goes back to the whole Mad Magazine thing growing up, you know, reading Mad Magazine.
1: Yeah. Yeah.
0: They were all, you know, or even National Lampoon. They're right. All gathered in a room.
1: Yeah. No, you want a bullpen kind of scenario where they're just workshopping ideas.
0: You know, like TMZ does without the liberal bent.
1: Yeah. Well, like TMZ does, except for with something that it matters.
0: Yes. Well, you think about it, the comedy really is with the insanity.
1: Yeah. Yeah.
0: Because of the insane narrative that Democrats now hold, that's where the comedy is.
1: Oh, yeah.
0: And you know where the comedy also is? Is the fact that so many headlines coming from the Babylon Bee are accurate.
1: Yeah.
0: It's not even parody, but it is funny because it used to be parody.
1: Yep. Yeah. Now they're more accurate than real news.
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9: 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It could also cause heart and respiratory problems.
11: I heard it could lead to using other drugs.
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12: Now's the time to talk to your kids about substance use. Learn more.
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2: 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Gary McNamara and Eric Harley talk about everything from politics to social issues and news of the day. 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
3: All across America, we are Red Eye Radio. He is Eric Harley and I'm Gary McNamara. All right. What?
4: I was
3: you were wrong.
4: Okay.
3: Wrong. You were wrong.
4: Yesterday I said, cuz we looked at the whole Fetterman thing.
3: Mhm.
4: You know, about his was it the New York Times poll? I forgot what it was. Just reading here from Fox News Politics, Fetterman's collapse among his own party is staggering. Just 22% of Pennsylvania Democrats now view him favorably, down from 74% 2 years ago. That's a 52-point free fall. Here's the twist. 73% of Pennsylvania Republicans now back him. Now, it didn't say back him. That's incorrect. It said they have a favorable view of him.
3: Yeah.
4: Making him more popular among GOP voters than their own Senator Dave McCormick. Okay. Excuse me.
3: All right.
4: Senate Majority Leader Thune confirmed he's had conversations with Fetterman about joining the Republican conference.
3: Mm.
4: So the conference, you know, that he would be, an independent, but conference with them. But I would be, you know, so I'm not completely wrong. But I just said, you know, Republicans are not going to make him a candidate. They might.
3: Well,
4: if you're going to be in the Republican conference in your next election, do you run as a Republican? Remember, I like Fetterman when it comes to his opinion on anti-Semitism and the insanity of the Democratic Party. But he votes with the Democrats 85 to 90% of the time.
3: Yeah.
4: So if you join the Republican conference and you're voting with Democrats 85 to 95% of the time, what's the point? And that's, I was wrong where I said, I don't think the Republicans would want to really, you know, they want to focus on him to show the insanity of the Democratic Party. But the fact is, he votes with Democrats 85 to 90% of the time. Maybe I am wrong on that. Maybe Republicans will say, look, we've gone so far left, Fetterman fits in with us.
3: Well, but the question is, would he actually follow through, and would he be voting more with the Republicans after that? Is that
4: right?
3: Is it going to be a clear change, or is he going to do what the Republicans are doing and becoming more left?
4: Well, but I mean, Bernie Sanders is an independent.
3: Yeah. Yeah.
4: But he votes with Democrats. He conferences with Democrats.
3: Yeah.
4: But he votes with them, 95 to 100% of the time?
3: Oh, yeah.
4: Maybe 100% of the time?
3: Right.
4: 98, 99% of the time?
3: Yeah.
4: For Thune to be saying, you know, we'd like to have Fetterman join the Republican conference, you know, okay, I'm an independent, but I'm a Democrat, but I conference with the Republicans.
3: Yeah.
4: And somebody who votes 90%, 85 to 90% Democrat, what's the point?
3: Yeah, exactly. You know, if he's not going to change
5: his fundamental convictions and have that reflect in his voting, then and I don't know that I'm there yet that I'm confident he would do that. I don't know. He would have to come out and say, here's where I've had my change of heart. You know, now the problem is if he's, you know, here in a few years running for re-election, he's got to convince the people of his state, I'm going to, this time I'm going to run as an independent. The Democratic Party has gone way too far. I'm go on and
4: instead, which would change me, to become a Republican would be if my party became the ISIS party.
5: They are! Well, no, they already, it's, you're there. You're there. It's, that he's going to try that. He comes out, actually says, you have to fight it. Political issues on number things. And he's calling out that if you're still voting, changing.
4: Where
5: not do your hoodie and basketball shorts. Where the suit.
4: Wow. The Democrats would agree to go back. Sorry.
5: Exactly.
6: Let me make

0: what they're doing. Everybody else is doing the big.
1: Yeah.
0: Even right.
1: I think, no.
2: You know. And time.
0: Part of our big event. Yeah. We want to include that in our big event.
1: What?
3: You don't think it. I think they're trying to walk that line.
1: I'll with it, but.
3: I agree with you. You have to call it. What I'm saying is, it's wrong.
0: Well. Say I believe in it. It's promoting the most radical thing in human history. You should be saying it has no place in charity because here's what our friends what they're saying. No, misogyny, anti-Semitism, Nazism. We don't agree with it, but that's a plate. In our
1: yeah,
0: we should be discussing those issues. I'm sorry, party. We don't need to discuss. Let's talk about Nazism. Let's talk about it. You know, I want to be able to see your point.
1: Yeah.
0: So, please explain to me why that hatred of biological men. Have I not to understand your racism and your misogyny? And have I missed
1: that?
0: Yeah. That discussion. No, hell no. That they actually believe. In degree they favor, that not is a part of our

0: We're Red Eye Radio. He's Eric Carlin. I'm Gary McNamara. Some inflation numbers out yesterday. We'll get to that following the bottom of the hour. In other news, because of the popularity of the WNBA, excuse me, the WDSA, the NFL has ended their Pro Bowl game.
1: Oh.
0: Well, that's spin, isn't it?
1: Yeah, right. That's I love that.
0: Massive spin.
1: That's yeah.
0: Massive inaccurate spin there.
1: Yeah.
0: But the NFL, I mean, they ended the tackle game, what, in 2022?
1: Yeah.
0: Because nobody wanted to play in it anymore. It was like, no, I'll get injured.
1: I can't afford an injury for this.
0: I can't afford an injury. You know? And so, and then it was like they kept going down the line until people would accept it. And it was like, that's sort of diluting it a little bit. So then they decided to hold flag football games.
1: Sorry.
0: And after the numbers this year, I think the numbers which, I think we're like 2 million.
1: Yeah.
0: It had gone up to, the first year, there's a curiosity when they did the flag football. There 6 million people watched, went down to 2 million. They're like, why are we doing this?
1: Yeah, right.
2: Let's just move on.
0: Why are we playing flag
1: football? We already have exhibit games. They're called games. It's called the football season.
0: Well, though, the exhibition games would be the
1: preseason
0: games.
1: You know, that's the warm up for the season. You don't need any more exhibition games.
0: Oh,
1: you know, the real interest has always been the actual season.
0: Yeah, it's like but the real big thing is, you know, especially in football, the average football player, you know, that is like 4 years.
1: Yeah.
0: And I, you know, you sit there and you see these people that play for, you know, 3 years and their knee goes and yeah, they may get, you know, but on the lower rung, mm-hmm. You know, and that's why they tell these players, look, you may sit there, you may be making $700,000 a year, but you got your agent, you got this, you got this.
1: Yeah.
0: After 4 years, you're probably done.
1: Yeah.
0: So you may totally get in cash $1 million and after expenses, you have $800,000. Well, that's it. You got to go get a regular job now. You put that away for your retirement.
1: A friend of mine that I graduated high school with, Marvin Allen, he played for the Patriots after he graduated from Tulane and played for 4 years as a running back. You know, he didn't hold any records or anything else. But after that 4 years, went to work in the back office for many teams, most recently the Dolphins as assistant GM.
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0: We are Red Eye Radio. He is Sarah Carley, and I'm Gary McNamara. All right, as we just talk about the whole El Sayed thing, this is the maybe the best headline ever from the Babylon Bee. Here it is. Here's the headline. El Sayed, beheading infidel with a machete, no different than a haircut.
1: Wow. Wow.
0: God.
1: Yeah.
0: Some of the headlines they've had this week, they were having a blast. I hope they all don't do it from home, because I do have, and this goes back to the whole Mad Magazine thing growing up, you know, reading Mad Magazine.
1: Yeah. Yeah.
0: They were all, you know, or even National Lampoon. They're right. All gathered in a room.
1: Yeah. No, you want a bullpen kind of scenario where they're just workshopping ideas.
0: You know, like TMZ does without the liberal bent.
1: Yeah. Well, like TMZ does, except for with something that matters.
0: Yes. Well, you think about it, the comedy really is with the insanity.
1: Yeah.
0: Because of the insane narrative that Democrats now hold, that's where the comedy is.
1: Oh, yeah.
0: And the comedy also is the fact that so many headlines coming from the Babylon Bee are accurate.
1: Yeah.
0: And not even parody, but it is funny because it used to be parody.
1: Yeah. Yeah. Now they're more accurate than real news.
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13: 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Gary McNamara and Eric Hurley talk about everything from politics to social issues and news of the day. Whether you're up late or you're just starting your day, welcome to the show from the Relief Factor Studios. 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
14: 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He is Eric Hurley and I'm Gary McNamara.
15: All right.
14: What?
15: I was

0: We're Red Eye Radio. He is Eric Cronin. I'm Gary McNamara. Some inflation numbers out yesterday. We'll get to that following the bottom of the hour. In other news, because of the popularity of the WNBA, the WDSA, the NFL has ended their Pro Bowl game.
1: Oh.
0: Well, that's spin, isn't it?
1: Yeah, right.
0: That's
1: I love that.
0: Massive spin. That's
1: yeah.
0: Massive inaccurate spin there.
1: Yeah.
0: But the NFL, I mean, they ended the tackle game, what, in 2022?
1: Yeah.
0: Because nobody wanted to play in it anymore. It was like, no, I'll get injured.
1: I can't afford an injury for this.
0: I can't afford an injury. You know? And so, and then it was like they kept going down the line until people would accept it. And it was like, that's sort of diluting it a little bit. So then they decided to hold flag football games.
1: Yeah. Sorry.
0: And after the numbers this year, I think the numbers which, I think we're like 2 million.
1: Yeah.
0: It had gone up to, the first year there was a curiosity when they did the flag football. There 6 million people watched, went down to 2 million. They're like, why are we doing this?
1: Yeah, right.
0: Why
1: just move on.
0: Why are we playing flag
1: football? We already have exhibit games. They're called games. It's called the football season.
0: Well, though, the exhibition games would be the
1: preseason
0: games.
1: You know, that's the warm up for the season. You don't need any more exhibition games.
0: Oh,
1: you know, the real interest has always been the actual season.
0: Yeah, it's like but the real big thing is, you know, especially in football, the average football player, you know, that is like 4 years.
1: Yeah.
0: And I, you know, you sit there and you see these people that play for, you know, 3 years and their knee goes and yeah, they may get, you know, but on the lower rung, you know, and that's why they tell these players, look, you may sit there, you may be making $700,000 a year, but you got your agent, you got this, you got this.
1: Yeah.
0: After 4 years, you're probably done.
1: Yeah.
0: So you may totally get in cash $1 million and after expenses, you have $800,000. Well, that's it. You got to go get a regular job now. You put that away for your retirement.
1: A friend of mine that I graduated high school with, Marvin Allen, he played for the Patriots after he graduated from Tulane and played for 4 years as a running back. You know, didn't hold any records or anything else. But after that 4 years, went to work in the back office for many teams. Most recently, the Dolphins as assistant GM.
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1: 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Bruce Turner's already on saying, good day, Reverend, and message board, it's Hot Button Monday, and I'm ready for Friday. Ready for Friday, I mean, he's ready for the march. I was in Washington over the weekend, and people are fired up right there. I preached yesterday at Howard University, and a lot of the students said, we're marching. And I think that I love it, and I'm glad to hear you say it as well. I think that it is important that we, as we look at what's going on around the country and the world, as we deal with the whole question of Hot Button Monday. First, we see that President Trump has come out and got into a trade war with Canada. Now, not only does it not make economic sense, it does not make political sense, because now his party has got to run in these midterm elections with prices heightening up. He already has gas prices up. Iran has said no deal on that. You can't use the Strait of Hormuz. Now he's going to pick a fight with his northern neighbors on trade. And Besant is coming out. He's a cabinet member, Secretary of Treasury, saying, well, we're putting in some strong economic sanctions on Iran. But how many times is Iran going to show you their people are used to these kinds of things and are going to stick with them? That is not going to break them. It hasn't in the past. And how long is it going to take for you to admit you had no business going in there without a plan? You thought, because, and this is my opinion,

0: This is my conclusion observing everything. I have no inside information on this. But you thought, in my opinion, you was going to run in there and they were just going to take a knee, and they didn't. And I'm not saying they should be in any way extolled. I'm not a supporter of Iranian government, which is not fair to the Iranian people. But I'm talking about you should be fair to the American people. So we have that. We have the political climate heating up over the weekend. We had a hearing from El Saeed in Michigan and Ms. Nixon in Florida. And people are getting ready for these midterm elections. And who knows who gonna win? I tell you who gonna win. Who gets their supporters out to vote? Turnout is gonna decide the results. Turnout. And I think that is what is going to be critical. I am outraged. I covered it last night on Politics Nation, of the now day's power outage in Gary, Indiana. Gary, Indiana is suffered a power outage. They came back with some, but thousands of people still without electricity for days. And people talk about, well, can't they put this stuff on ice? If there is no power, how do you make ice? You must work in this administration because you can't think things through. City, 70-some-odd percent black. I had the mayor on over the weekend. I'm very disturbed about that. So there's a lot of talk about it. I see also that the ex-deputy Sean Grayson, who was convicted of killing in Lower Illinois, Sonya Massey. And many of you remember I was involved in that case along with Reverend Marshall Hatch and Ira Acri. We successfully got the prosecution and incarceration, and that man died, has passed. And I don't say that with any gloat. I do not dance anyone's grave. I pray for their family as I would hope somebody would do for mine. So it's a lot to talk about. And I'm going to take all of your calls. I think it's important also that you listen as well as you talk. A lot of people don't even hear or listen when they talk, because they say stuff that don't make sense. And when I question, I say, wait a minute, you're saying this. And you could tell they hadn't thought it through. And you can be very cautious, very cautious, as to listen to other people, because you never know what you learn. I think that you got to really deal with that. Pauline McCullough says, Hakeem better watch his back with Kushner. BBC is trying to sue him, Ivanka and Don Jr. for defamation. Got to be careful. And someone asked me, well, why is Hakeem meeting with Jared? I said, they've met before. Hakeem is the minority leader of the House of Representatives. Before I get out of my mouth, Bruce Turner says Hakeem knows he's dealing with a snake. You can't have double standards. And Bruce is right. If Mandani can meet twice with President Trump, Hakeem couldn't meet with Jared Kushner. So when it's us, it's a suspicion, it's a sellout. But any progressive can meet with who they want, including Trump, taking pictures of them standing up next to the Resolute Desk smiling. That's all right. But we supposed to be so weak and dumb. If we meet with anybody, they taking advantage of us? No, come on. Let's be serious. I heard no backlash when Mondani met with Trump. None. Twice. Talks on the phone. And he should. He's the mayor of New York. He got to do business. He got to let force Trump to say no. Nobody thinks that Mondani is selling out to Trump. So give the same respect to Hakeem. Let's take a break. Be right back. Keeping it real. Shopton. Hot Button Monday. 1-877-532-5797. Be right back.
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0: Keeping it real.
1: 1-877-532-5797. 1-877-532-5797. And let me say that I must give a shout out to Dean Richardson and those at Howard University's chapel. I preached for them yesterday in Washington, and it was full, almost to the brim. A lot of students come out, and a lot of students saying, I'll be at the march this Friday. And I was very encouraged by that, and ended up having tea. They had lunch with about 70, 80 of the student leaders, all of who are organizing for the march. And talking about the march, I have on the live line the senior advisor at Rock the Vote, where he helps lead the organization, long-term strategy, advocacy, partnerships, communications, and civic engagement work. His background, though, includes service in both the Obama and Biden-Harris administrations, as well as work with Voto Latino and America's Voices. Talking about Kenny Sandoval Bashir. How you doing, Kenny?
2: I'm doing wonderful. How are you doing, Rev?
1: I'm trying to make it. I'm doing all right. let me ask you, as we have this big march on Friday, it's the anniversary of the 63rd anniversary of the original March on Washington, but it's not a commemoration march. It's to deal with issues right now. Nothing more critical than the issue of voting. Explain to people, as a senior advisor at Rock the Vote, how serious this situation is with what the Supreme Court's ruling has done and what it leads to in terms of states that are trying to inhibit, if not just outright make it difficult for certain communities to participate in the electoral process.
2: It's absolutely critical. I mean, at this moment, there are so many issues around how we vote, who's allowed to vote, things that the presidential administration, the Congress, and the Supreme Court are doing to hurt people as people's rights to vote. So I think that when we think about the march, we think about it in a tradition of something that we do as voters, as people who care about this democracy. It's not an either or. Marching and voting are part of the same democratic tradition. It's an expression of power. Marching is another expression of power, and organizing is another. Democracy isn't something that we do every 4 years. It's something that we continue to participate in. And this march is an incredible illustration of that. And it's something that we're really looking forward to being a participant in.
1: Now, I was saying to people at Howard yesterday, and I've been saying the last several weeks, marching is not designed to solve a problem. Marching is designed to expose a problem and to help set a climate for its solution. And I'm so glad you say it's both and. It's marching and voting, and giving a momentum for lawyers to fight back when there are those that are trying to disempower us. We need all 10 toes down. We need to use everything at our disposal. And I think that Friday is important. But then we need to go in the trenches after Friday in the South, in other states, to bring voters out.
2: Absolutely. Absolutely. Marches are a great way to organize, but that organization is only as good as the actions that you take after it's done, right? Like you said, it exposes the issues, and it brings together groups of people who otherwise wouldn't be seen sort of in the same room. But it's what we take home to our communities and how we organize back home that really matters. At the end of the day, it's both and, like we're saying, like it's this piece, and then it's voting, and then it's this again. holding people accountable, holding our elected officials accountable, and ensuring that we're not, you know, honoring the 1963 march by simply remembering it, right? History doesn't just happen in textbooks. It's something that we carry on, and we honor those who marched in 1963 by continuing the march, by continuing what they started, by doing the work.
1: Well, how bringing your experiences from working within the Obama and Biden-Harris administration, so you've been in inside of government, how important is it for people outside that march and organize to understand that it does make an impact in the White House and in the legislative halls when they look out and see thousands of people gathering, that it really it gives a message around the building that a memo does not generate?
2: It's incredibly important. I mean, when people come together and they put their bodies on the line and push for something in public in this very large way, it is incredibly important in the halls of power in both the White House and in Congress. These are things that really generate folks in the, you know, in those jobs to talk to each other, to really take notice that this is something that folks are serious about. So these types of marches are actually incredibly powerful in government to sort of help push people to take notice.
1: And let me ask you lastly, the danger that, I'll keep with my term, danger. What the voting rights decision allowing redistricting that the Supreme Court just made, explain how that is a danger to the whole democratic process, not just blacks and people of color, but how the whole process is perverted by playing with these district lines.
2: It's absolutely perverted by allowing political parties to choose their voters as opposed to allowing the people to choose their politicians. It allows for these political parties to create and sow more division by allowing them to, like I said, choose their voters. It perverts the system because they become less adaptable, they become less accountable to the people because it lulls us into this idea that if my team wins, I'm behind it the whole way. So it really causes this friction in our democracy that disallows us to actually have a say in who represents us in Congress, in the White House, and in the Senate. I know that the district lines you're talking about are specifically in Congress, but you know, this perverts the entire system. It's not just the congressional system that that it perverts. It sort of bleeds into everything else, because when people feel like they don't have power, they don't exercise that power,
1: and then they become at the mercy of those with
2: absolutely
1: power. And if you're dealing with an administration that I consider this one hostile to the interests of not only blacks and people of color, but period. I mean, what they're doing announcing today with Canada on top of what they're doing with Iran. And Donald Trump has said himself, I don't care about inflation. Y'all may have to spend a little bit more, but I'm going to follow my agenda. It is absolutely time for everybody to stand up.
2: Yeah, absolutely. And I think that, like, just to your previous question very quickly, allowing the politicians to pick their voters makes it so that politicians don't have to speak out when a president or an administration is doing things that are antithetical to what the constituencies want. So it allows them to sit quietly while these things go on.
1: All right.
2: Because they're not accountable.
1: Thank you for your call, for calling in. Thank you for being with us. We'll be right back. And you can go on the message board and give us your thoughts or call 1-877-532-5797. I see Pauline McCullough said, I believe it was reported those young boys of so-called friends of Nolan Wells put out a pre-lawsuit, but still they don't want nothing to come because somebody's hiding something and they know it. Yeah, they sent a pre-lawsuit letter to me. I understand they're sending it to others. I won't call names. And my thing is, hey, let's go in court. If you sue, I have the right to put the plaintiffs on the witness stand. So if the DA in Mississippi won't give us a trial, they may be setting themselves up for a trial. So I have no problem with everything I said. I raised questions. I don't have no answers, but I definitely raised the questions. And if I can be sued for saying that I don't understand the things I'm being told by the parents, then that means anybody in this country can be sued for asking questions. But let's go. Let's take a break. Be right back. Keeping it real. 1-877-532-5797. Be right back.
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0: Let me say by way of announcements, don't forget every Saturday and Sunday to watch Politics Nation with Al Sharpton. You better know if there is an issue of importance, I'm going to have it on the show. And I'm going to have the people involved on the show. This weekend alone, I had on Abdul El Saeed and asked him about relationship with the black community, how he was trying to build it, asked him about some of the attacks that has come his way since winning the primary for senator in Michigan. I had on Ms. Nixon, who won and surprisingly won the nomination for senator in Florida. Had the mayor of Gary on to talk about how can we deal with all the power shortages in Gary. On and on and on. Every weekend, I do my very best to get the people that are in the thick of things, not waste your time with a lot of analysis. So make sure you watch it. This weekend is going to be special because it is my 15th anniversary. August 29th, 2011 was the first day I hosted on MSNBC at that time, Politics Nation. 15 years later, we're still there, going strong. We have a lot of people on this weekend. And, of course, the march is happening Friday. We'll have highlights of the march and some of the people that helped lead the march. So make sure you tune in, Politics Nation. And then Saturday, the Saturday Action Rally. Somebody asked me Saturday, Reverend, but the march is Friday. You be here Saturday? I said, the march will be over 3 or 4 o'clock. You got all night to get back to New York or wherever you're coming from. I will definitely be at the rally next Saturday. And it will be dealing with my anniversary at the rally as well as on Politics Nation. So it's a highlight weekend next weekend. Meet me or beat me to the Saturday Action Rally. And you that are going on one of the buses, I think we got about 20 buses just from House of Justice. We'll get you back in time so you can have your dinner, your supper, or whatever you do, and get up and make the rally at the National Headquarters, 6 Hancock Place, which is really 124th and Morningside. And, of course, you that are not in New York can watch it live on Impact Television or NationalActionNetwork.net or the YouTube/NAN, or you can watch it on AME Zion Network. You that need directions where to go at the march, you driving, you flying, you want to see if anybody gave up a seat in your town that you can go now, call 1-877-626-4065, 1-877-626-4651, 1-877-626-4651. And I see you, Rome. Rome says Charlotte, North Carolina is listening. All right, I love it. Thank you for listening, Rome. Is that Rome or Romeo? Okay. All right, let's go to the phones. Let me start off with my extraordinary activist extraordinaire in Chicago, Illinois, Sister Pam. Pam, you're keeping it real with Al Sharpton.
2: Thank you, Reverend Sharpton. How are you, and how is the family?
0: I'm fine. The family's fine. Everybody's fine.
2: Good. Reverend Sharpton, a lot of important issues come up, and I know you have a lot of callers, so I'm just going to hit, I think, just 2 points really quickly. First, with the Nolan Wells family, I just want to make sure that we are still supporting them and that they have a right to know what happened to their son. I mean, we have black bodies hanging from trees, accidental drownings from people who, you know, are very familiar with how to swim. And none of these is coincidental. So she has every right to pursue it. I hope she does. and the behavior of those young men still doesn't explain their behavior after Nolan was missing and the phone. So I'm glad you're staying on top of it, and we're praying for the Wells family, and they need to know that.
0: Right.
2: And then, Reverend Shopton, related to protests, one of the things that protests do, they bring about unity, but they also let you know that you're not isolated in how you feel about a particular issue.
0: Right.
2: And it gives you a form of activism where, in case you can't do anything else right at the moment. That's an immediate thing you can do. Make phone calls, call your congressman, and then protest. And then what happens at the protest and thereafter. So I think those things are important. And so as we come upon voting, Reverend Shopton, if voter suppression is full force, I'm saying we put pressure on these financial institutions. I'm still right there. Tell them if, you know, oppression like this is going to persist, then we're going to have to withdraw our money. And I know that's a difficult task, but I just hope Reverend Shopton is on the table. And lastly, regarding Hakeem Jeffries, Reverend Shopton, he is, leader Hakeem Jeffries. I did have a problem with Mondani meeting with President Trump, the rapist, right. The adjudicated rapist. I had a problem with that. So that I did voice. But let me just say specifically to Hakeem Jeffries, I think, let me say, this goes on my list that it's not a good look.
0: Right.
2: I'm just going to say that, you know, it's really not a good look. And we need for him to understand that and hear that from us. And I'm a supporter.
0: Right.
2: So it's not a good look. And remember who you're meeting with. Kushner took money from, who is it, MSB or the head of one of the Arab countries who killed
0: $2 billion. $2 billion.
2: Yeah. Yes, and also he killed a reporter, you know.
0: Yeah.
2: So Khashoggi, I believe, is the name, and I hope I'm pronouncing that correctly. So I'm just asking Hakeem Jeffries, leader Hakeem Jeffries, to be mindful of that. And then lastly, Reverend Sharpton, when we talk about AIPAC money and those who are supporting AIPAC money, because I've heard the response, well, you know, I can accept money from, you know, people or donations. Okay, if that is indeed the case, then, Reverend Shopton, we just need to be real clear that you're not going to rule in favor of everything that AIPAC does or Israel does, even if it's wrong.
0: Right.
2: And push back, Reverend Shopton, and let me know. That's what we're asking for those who accept money. I'd rather not they do it because, you know, when people donate money, they want something in return. What is it that AIPAC is asking in return? And does that harm the citizens here? Because right now, Reverend Sharpton, you know, Israel is, you know, they have everything they could possibly want. Free daycare, medical care, all of those things. And is it possible that we could get those things if we decide not to give as much money, or let's say for the next 3 years? Can we just, you know, cease giving money so we can redirect that money back into the U.S. economy and help, you know, American citizens? I mean, there has to be some options and honest talk about what AIPAC is doing and how they've attacked others. And I'm down for Sister Angie Nixon. I thought it was really sad the way Gayle King interviewed her, as well as Kristen Welkin. I think.
0: Yeah, I did not see the interview with Gayle or
2: Kristen Welker. Yeah.
0: But I had her on my show last night.
2: And I appreciate,
0: Yeah, and I think she did. She answered every question I asked, came right straight forward, didn't ask me not to ask nothing. You know, sometimes people come on your show and try to in advance. Well, what's he going to ask me? I don't want to get into this. And I don't ever do that. My staff there, Politics Nation, said, no, we can't tell you he won't get into that. One, because he doesn't play that. And two, because we don't know what he's going to ask you. I ask what I want. Nobody tells me what to ask or not ask. So
2: you're
0: you need
2: getting
0: to go to somebody else's show. Absolutely. I'm going to be there with Like I said, Saturday, I've been on 15 years. I've been there longer than most politicians been in office. So I'm not going to be directed. But thank you for kicking us off, Sister Pam from Chicago. Be right back. Keep it real. Shopton. Be right back.
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6: 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You got one man choking and the other holding him down. They all need to be in front of a grand jury. No justice.
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1: 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I am your host, Reverend Al Sharpton, and we're back. 1-877-532-5797. 1-877-532-5797. This Hot Button Monday, whatever's on your mind, whatever's in your heart. Another thing that was interesting to me, pleasantly surprised, when I preached at Howard yesterday, Howard University, that the amount of students that said to me, as I said, I had tea, they had lunch. I don't even one meal a day, but they had lunch. I'd had tea with 70 of the student leaders, but there were a couple thousand people. Chapel was just about packed. And the amount of people that say they listen to this show, and I know the ratings are very high in Politics Nation, but a lot of people listen to Keeping It Real. I was very happy to hear that. I'm talking about young people, and very, very happy to hear that. When I said to one young lady, because I stood at the back of the auditorium and shook hands with everybody that came out, and I said, I'm surprised you listened to...

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1: Kushner, and mm-hmm. they were not suspect with two meetings that Mondani had with Trump. I mean, so Mondani can handle Trump, but Jeffries can't handle Jared Kushner. I mean, that just does not make sense. Explain to us why people, if you put people in positions, then why are you putting them there if they're not going to handle the position to try to extract what they can for their constituents or us in general?
2: Well, Rev, I couldn't wait to have this conversation with you because the white progressives online seem to be fluent in privilege. It's okay for Mondani to meet with Trump where they did not have a pre-existing relationship. It's okay for AOC to work with Republicans in the Congress and sit by them and kiki and caw-caw with them on camera. It's okay for others to work with Republicans and meet with them and talk with them, but somehow or another the black man has the answer to the white progressives online, and somehow or another he should be disqualified because he is a consensus builder in doing what any leader do. And somehow or another, Reb, Hakeem Jeffries needs to broadcast and have a conference call with whoever he meets with, but that same standard did not apply to Nancy Pelosi when she was the speaker. Sounds about white, in my opinion. At the end of the day, Jeffries and Kushner had a pre-existing relationship from the previous administration in which they worked on criminal justice reform. So that's like thing number one. Number two, I think is malpractice and stupidity for the white, mostly white progressive movement online to say that Jeffers should only meet with Democrats in a Washington, D.C. that's going to be split regardless of how the Senate or House shakes out because Donald Trump will still be president. And for the irresponsible reporting and reporters who say that Jeffries, that Kushner is not an elected official or a member of the administration is the most stupidest thing I've ever heard when everybody knows the outsized role that he plays in this administration on many regards. And then three, what's wrong with sitting down with someone on the opposite side of the aisle to get things done in a consensus way? Because that's what people in America really want. They don't want government in a circumcised way where one party rules and they do not talk to the other side. That's why they dysfunction in Washington. And finally, Reb, as I said to one former MSNBC host who seems to be showing his racism by the tweet online every single day, Hakeem Jeffries can meet with the hell whoever the hell he wants to. It's not anybody else concerned who he meets with. His job is to make certain that he delivers 218 people in the majority in November and to make sure we deliver the promises that he said that Democrats will do in the House of Representatives. However we do that, it's up to him. And so this fake selective online outrage is just a distraction. And quite frankly, it's exactly what the Republicans want.
1: Why don't next time you tell me how you really feel? Let's go to the phones. And it is Hot Button Monday. Let me go to, I got a double blessing. We started with Pam and backed up by my dear friend in Chicago, the beloved Miss Eunice. Miss Eunice, you're keeping it real with Sharpton and
3: Hello,
1: C-Rat.
3: Hello. Hello, Reverend, and hello to you, Antoine. You know, Reverend, I lose more respect for Tim Scott every day. How far will he go to lie for Trump? And I applaud Senator Warnock and also of Georgia. They tell the truth about Trump. And how is it that the head sex wife is allowed to sit in?

0: on these sensitive meetings. Can you, can either one of you answer that for me? And thank you for taking my call.
1: Thank you. Good to hear your voice. You know, it is interesting to me, Antoine, and you work the Hill a lot, that both Hegseth's wife and this aide to Donald Trump, who they avoided for a year getting a security clearance, are allowed to sit up in very sensitive meetings, and the Republican and mega crowd that's supposed to be patriotic don't have any problem with that. And I mean, I'm not even even getting into whatever rumors about Trump and the woman that, you know, I'm not getting into that, or rumors about what kind of situation Hicks's wife had when he was an alcoholic and all that. I'm not trying to get into those character assassinations. I'm talking about the function of government, how you have people without clearance sitting up in sensitive meetings.
2: Well, Reb, the double standard and hypocrisy is, quite frankly, par for the course when it comes to this administration. You talk about the security clearances. What about the fact that Donald Trump abandoned his press secretary and other people and took Natalie with him on the plane, in which he had to hide in a food cart? That ought to tell you, like, everything around his thinking, and what his priorities are. And then you talk about Hegseth, but there are a million others where the hypocrisy standard is laid out pretty clearly. But I tell you what, for my Democratic friends and elected officials, now that we know the standard and they feel like it's okay to do this, there should be no question about how we should conduct ourselves going forward on many of these things, because if we don't, then that the public is going to be even more outraged if we don't govern ourselves accordingly, since they've now laid a foundation about how government can run and should run according to them.
1: I see on the message board John McKinney saying impropriety is why I appreciate your arguments. We will know if Hakeem refuses to bring impeachment, says there's no time, then you will know if they bought off Jeffries. Well, first of all, I think that the Democrats went after Trump twice in the first term. And I think Hakeem was right there with him both times. And I think that clearly we're going to see this time after we put Hakeem and the Democrats in the majority. But the other thing is, I've got a real problem with us acting like everybody can meet but black folk. We're too stupid to be in the room unless we're making a deal. First of all, if they were doing something clandestine, it wouldn't have been on the front page of New York Times. They know how to meet, nobody know they met. There have been a lot of meetings people didn't know. But second of all, you have to ask yourself why they put this out, and hopefully so people can misunderstand it. If I was Hakeem, I would have put it out, period, end of story. When Donald Trump called me and invited me to meet with him right after he was elected in 16, I beat him to announcing it, because I knew he was going to put on social media. And what I said, I would not meet with him. Then other times he talked to me during COVID and all that, every time I put it out. I've not talked to him in this term. And I would put it out because I have nothing to hide. And I told him, I'm not meeting with you because I'm not letting you do a photo op and interpret what you want. But I'm not an elected official. I'm not sent to Congress to represent the people. I'm an advocate, lead a civil rights group, do a talk show. And I'm not interested in him being one of my guests. So there's nothing me to talk to him about. If there occurs something to talk about, I will tell it. And I think that Hakeem didn't try to hide it. So I think, yes, we will see. And we will see as hopefully the Democrats take the House and he's the Speaker. And I think that Antoine was said it right. They didn't put that on Nancy Pelosi. She met with everybody.
2: And Red, can I say one thing? Can we just be careful about using language about a black man being bought and paid for?
1: Right.
2: We're not slaves. We have to be careful about the language used. Nobody's a slave. Jeffrey's not a slave. He is the first African-American leader of any caucus and will likely be the first speaker of the House of Representatives. Nobody's bought and paid for. That's like number one. Number two, when Nancy Pelosi met with Donald Trump, and she did on multiple times when she was the leader and the speaker, it did not mean she did not go forward with impeachment. And what Jeffries has been clear about, just because you have a meeting don't mean that the raw facts go away, that this corrupt administration, including Jared Kushner, is going to be held accountable by the Oversight Committee and the Judiciary Committee, any other committee in the United States Congress. So I think it's silly for anyone to say that he cannot have a meeting when we're going to have a debt ceiling fight coming up, when we're going to have to pass legislation that may get through the House but may get bogged down in the Senate, or it's going to have to eventually get to the White House. I mean, there are many things that Jeffers is going to have to work across the aisle to do, because Donald Trump is still going to be president. If we win the House and the Senate, Trump is still going to be the president. If we win the House and don't win the Senate, that means Republicans will have the Senate and the presidency. There's no way you cannot work with Republicans in that scenario to get things done that everybody is screaming that needs to be done in Washington.
1: All right, let's take a break. Be right back. Keep it in ring. Chapter. See right. Be right back.
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0: your host, Reverend Al Sharpton. James Brown had a lyric saying, I need to be the mayor so I could change some things around here. Well, I do know the mayor of Queensbridge Houses, Rodney Jones. Mayor Jones, you're keeping it real with Al Sharpton. Is the mayor there?
1: Good afternoon, my shepherd. How are you?
0: I'm good. How you doing?
1: I'm blessed. Anytime I get to speak to you. You know, every Saturday we have a segment called What's on Your Mind. Now, I spoke about Dory Miller. It was a New Year's Navy sailor who was the first black recipient of the Navy Cross and a nominee for the Medal of Honor as a mess attendant, second class, aboard the battleship USS West Virginia. Miller helped carry wounded soldiers to safety during the attack on Pearl Harbor. He then operated an anti-craft gun, and despite no prior training in gunnery, officially shot down one plane, according to Navy Department records. But Miller, another eyewitness, claimed a range of 4 to 6. Miller received the Navy Cross from Admiral Chester Nimitz on May 27, 1942. What I want to say is, Rev, 10 U.S. Navy aircraft carriers are named after former presidents of the United States. Ronald Reagan commissioned July 12, 2003, first carrier named after a living former president. USS Gerald Ford commissioned July 22, 2017. What is the rush with this dude? What is the rush with Trump? You're not out of office. You're not deceased. You know what it is?
0: And he's not in the military.
1: That's right. And he's not in the military. What is the rush? Because he's a black soldier. Cuba Gooding Jr., if everyone see that movie, I forget the name of the, Cuba Gooding Jr. played him, played an excellent movie. He got, I forget the name of the actual movie, but Cuba Gooding Jr. played Doris Miller. I don't understand this, Rev. My uncle Ulysses served in the World War II during that era. This clown, you know what I'm saying? Like, you just, like, the black men that served from Revolutionary War up until now. Somebody got mad at me because I said black young men and women shouldn't serve in the military while this guy is president. Oh, why are you saying that? Because of what's going on. What's going on? I mean, come on. You're trying to strip people from the history books? Who died, bled for this country? Bled and died for this country, Rev. You know how I feel about my, you know, I'm a veteran. You know how I feel about this, Rev. It's a disgrace, Rev. Thank you for your time. I love you, my shepherd. I'll be there. You know, I'm watching the sea. We leaving from right here, Queensbridge. You know, I'll be there.
0: Yeah, I know. Y'all got buses. I got it. I know it. Thank you for your call, Mr. Mayor. Let me go to Ira in Washington, D.C. Ira.
2: Hey, good evening, Rev. Sharpton. Thanks for taking my call. I'm going to keep it quick. And the name of that movie is called Men of Honor in 2000 when it came out. Cuba Gooding Jr. played in that in 2000 called Men of Honor. Okay. Let me get to my point, brother. Okay, first thing, I'd like for everybody here's listening range, go and check out your public your hearings, your trial hearings, your court hearings when you have the administration's, Trump's administration on there. This young lady named Pramila Jayapal, she's a congresswoman, and Jasmine Crockett, as you know, they get on there and they ask these people questions. What they do is dance around and try to say, well, this is what it is. She gets to the point. So if you want to know something about what's going on with that administration, go check out the congressional hearings and stuff, and they'll give you a whole story. They sugarcoat and dance around everything to protect Trump. My second thing is this thing called the Clarity Act. It's a crypto bill that Donald Trump is trying to push into this thing. And what it boils down to, in my mind, he wants to get a Clarity Act on crypto bill because, you know, as you know, his friends and all his people, they had already manufactured and got so much crypto coins and stuff hidden back in the bushes so that when they do allow a crypto bill, they're going to be the only ones holding the key to every kind of crypto that they think is going to be worth some money. So it's just a political thing for them to get a future head start on crypto. And my last thing, brother, this is it. It's kind of messed me up. I'm in Washington, D.C. They waste a lot of money on the Freedom 250 with all these cars by flying the Air Force One flyover with all these jets. It was very costly. The Indy cars that they had were expensive. They tore them up in practice. They tore up expensive cars in practice, and then they tore up the D.C. streets and welded manhole covers down so that they wouldn't fly when the cars hit them. And they tore up the cars in practice. So what makes you think they're going to do anything good? They just wasted people's money. I didn't go. A lot of people that non-color didn't go. So it was just a waste of our taxpayer dollars, sir. And I think it was really messed up for people to realize you're going to let them fly planes, you're not going to treat no people, you're not going to give you Medicaid, Medicare, and stuff like that. You better take a good look at everything. Thanks for taking my call, Brother Shopton.
0: All right, thank you for your call. And Antoine, I was in Washington yesterday to preach at Howard University, so there's a lot of people in town. And the hotel I stayed at the night before for the Grand Prix. And one guy said to me, Remal, we're having the Grand Prix today. I said, well, congratulations. We're having the grand finale Friday at the march. And he kind of gritted his teeth. He didn't know what to say. I think that Ira's right. This all this money for spectacles. Trump loves spectacles, and I think that it's going to catch up with him. I don't hear Antoine. All right, let's take a break. Be right back.
3: I think, Rick,
0: go ahead.
3: Can you hear me?
0: Yeah.
3: I said I think Donald Trump loves distractions, and anything he can do to distract the news cycle and get the news cycle talking about anything other than this affordability crisis, this war of choice, this healthcare crisis, and everything else, and his corruption is a win for him, and that's what his goal is, to disrupt the news cycle every single day.
0: That's his goal. Let's take a break. Be right back. Keeping it real. Shopton. See right. Be right back.

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1: 1-877-532-5797. Antoine Seawright is our co-host. Antoine, break down for our listeners how the tariffs threatened on Canada and then the tariffs threatened on Iran directly impact the people that are listening to this program. Because a lot of people think this is, oh, that's foreign affairs, that's something beyond me. It will directly impact people listening to this program.
2: Well, Rev, basic civics teach us that tariffs are a tax, and that means somebody's got to pay for it. And so when tariffs, because tariffs are a tax, you know, the cost burden gets shifted down to mostly working class Americans like you and I. And I say mostly working class Americans because we know the wealthy, the well-off and well-connected, like Trump millionaire and billionaire friends, they get tax exemptions. In fact, they got the largest transfer of wealth in American history through the big ugly bill. So most of those costs are not passed. They pass by them and are not passed down to them. So when we think about our groceries, we think about our gas, we think about our utility bills, we think about travel, every single thing you can imagine that we need not to thrive but to survive as everyday Americans, we'll see an uptick because of tariffs, unnecessary economic drama and uncertainty by this president, all to satisfy his ego.
1: And at the expense of the American people, no doubt about it. Let's go to Brother Jacob in Philadelphia, Pennsylvania. To the word.
3: Peace be unto you, Reverend Al and Brother Seawright. How y'all doing?
1: I'm doing great.
3: All right. Hey, you know, Reverend Al, Brother Seawright, not only his mom and them gave him the right name, because not only is he seeing right, he talking right, and I'm sure he walking right. So we can't lose with the stuff he used, huh? But look,
1: I hear you.
3: But look, the march Friday, right? Now, one of my prayers, Rev, is that it's so big that Donald Trump gonna have to run the Truth Social and say, well, it ain't bigger than my inauguration. So, you know, I just pray that it be that big that he sees fit, that he gotta say that his thing was bigger. And we can make that happen, and that's one of my prayers. But, you know, y'all talked about the double standard for black men. Man, this, and black women. Why is that? And, I mean, other people, we don't give our leaders no respect. The fact that they work double harder to get where they were. We know how this thing go. You know, and that's one thing that make me never forget Tavis Smiley and Cornel West, when President Obama was in there, and they did a bus tour around the country, just slamming him and negative and everything. And I didn't see that same energy with this man we got in the, excuse me, I almost slipped, with this man that we got in the leadership in the White House now. You got Mr. West, he went and talking about he gonna run for president against VP Harris, right? Robbing votes from her. Because really, and he know this, I probably could have counted the white votes he got on just my hand. I wouldn't even need, you know, to go over twice, you know. So, and talking about sellouts, we don't have to name people as sellouts. Like, they trying to do what Speaker Jeffries, right? Well, we want him to be Speaker. But they just say stuff that they don't know. I mean, we know the sellouts. We intelligent. We see Tim Scott. I heard his name mentioned. Stephen A. Smith, right? We can see the sellouts. We know who sellout. We don't have to make every person black a sellout. So we need to get over that. But here's what I'm talking about, my second point. Trump. I see him as a bull. Y'all heard the term bull in the China shop, right?
1: Right.
3: I see Trump as a bull in a precious China shop, because this is America, right? Now, this guy, he's starting wars and then talking about rumors of war. He talking about bombing somebody else, one of the Arab places that ain't coming into shape with what he think he want. He talking about he'll bomb them. I mean, woo. Now, I don't care what label you wear, even you red hat wearing people. You mean to tell me anything good can come about a bull being in a China shop? Here's what I see, Reverend Allen and my brother. In November, you know, if a bull get in the China shop, they're going to send somebody in there with one of them tranquilizing darts, right? If we can win the House and the Senate, I believe that would be a good tranquilizer dart to get him down, to stop some of this bleeding that he's doing, and then we can remove him from the China shop with, you know, without him tearing up the whole place. You understand? And we got the, whoo, you're talking about the cleaning up. I don't know. They ought to be glad the Democrats, they're talking about the Democrats, they ought to be glad the Democrats want to clean up again. Every time the Republicans mess up, the Democrats got to come along, clean it up, get it straight, and then they go right back and do $40 trillion in debt. Can y'all help me? Thank you for just letting me say that.
1: I thank you for your call. I think that it is very important, Antoine, as Brother Jacob was talking, that we have people that have a critical analysis. I'm not opposed to that. But I also think that they need to be subjected to a critical analysis. I remember when President Obama, and you might remember this, went in office and Cornel West and I got into it on MSNBC, telling me I shouldn't be that close to Obama. They'll use us. And I was like, well, wait a minute. I'm on the ground with people. We need to get some relief. That's why we put them there. Y'all are in ivory towers in universities. And we had a pretty nasty exchange. We end up later, a year or so later, sitting down and talking. But I think that a lot of people that want to critique people don't want to be critiqued. And my thing is that if you cannot defend yourself, you ought not enter the ring.
2: I feel about it a little differently. I think that I know this because, as you know, I work with him on the political side. I think Leader Jeffries and anybody else does not mind constructive criticism. But I'm personally not interested in constructive criticism from people who've not constructed anything. And that's the problem. You got a lot of people who got a lot of things to say, keyboard thugs who sit behind a keyboard all day and type. But we've never had an African-American ascend to where Jeffries is now. We've never had a black speaker in the House of Representatives. We've never had the diversity we have in the caucus and that will be coming into this caucus right now. Nancy Pelosi didn't have to wrestle with it. Jim Clyburn, Steny Hoyer. Nobody in the history of the Democratic politics has had to wrestle with the diverse caucus we have or even the issues we're facing right now in this country because we never had Donald Trump in this form. And so for anybody who's got criticism about what he's doing and not doing, the meetings he should or should not be, or positions that he should not be taking, name a time when you've had to deal with this. And they can't. In fact, I heard Barack Obama say at a private event one time, he said, I would not want to be in Hakeem Jeffries' shoes at this point. And you're talking about the first African-American president saying that. I would not want to be in Hakeem Jeffries at this point because he's going to have to wrestle with things that none of us could even imagine to think about. And that's why I opened up the program saying we've never seen criticism of anybody about who Nancy Pelosi met with, what position she's taking or not taking. And so we need to take a step back and understand that Jeffries wants the same thing that all of us want who subscribe to the Democratic Party. And we need to give him the support he needs to set him up for success, not try to beat him down before he even gets to the job, because November 3rd is just as important as January 3rd. And I think that's the context we all need to have.
1: Well, and I think let's reverse it. If someone in the administration or close to the administration said, we'd like to talk to you, and I think they said they discussed housing and some other things that they had mutually discussed when Trump was in the first time. And Say Jared said, I'd like to talk to you about housing, followed up on criminal justice reform. And Jeff said, no, I'm not talking to you. They would use that to say, see, he's not qualified to be speaker because he won't talk to anybody. He can't meet whoever's going to be speaker, got to deal with the administration, Republicans, and Democrats, because you're the speaker of the entire House. So he'd be disqualifying himself. And I think that, and the reason I'm going back to that point, because someone raised it, is because that needs to be answered, and it needs to be dealt with. Because I've had people ask me about a whole lot of people, and I'm saying, but tell me how that makes sense, given the role they play. And I think that some people are just susceptible to just noise. You somebody yell loud and call somebody's name loud, we just think because it's loud is right. It's just loud. A loud lie is just as false as a whisper lie. And be consistent. Be consistent. Why did some of us put a standard on Obama that we didn't put on white presidents? And that's all I said. And I didn't agree with everything Obama did. And he knows it from me on my public platform or my TV show and in person. But I agree with most of what he did. And I defended him, and I defended when I felt he was being unfairly attacked because they were holding him to a different standard. The thing that was very harmful to me, personally, that I took, is it was some of us holding him to a different standard. And I think that is what is disappointing. But I'm not going to be too disappointed because I'm going to tell you you're holding him to a different standard. I'm not going to bite my tongue and say, because you're talking loud, I'm going to be quiet. No, I can talk loud, too. We can have a loud conversation if that's what you want. Let's take a break. Hot Button Monday, Shopton, C-Wright, 1-877-532-5797. Be right back.
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1: 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Antoine Seawright is our co-host. Antoine, I had on El Saeed, the Democratic candidate for Senate in Michigan on Saturday night, and Angie Nixon, the Democratic candidate in Florida for Senate. And one of the things that was interesting to me is both of them conceded that even though they are both progressive and members of DSA, and Nixon went out of a way to say she just recently joined, they realized that the critical vote in the states where they are running, which are likely to be close votes, is going to be the black vote and black turnout. How do you respond to that?
6: Well, Rev, I'm glad they come to the realization that the black vote is the most loyal and consistent and dedicated voter bloc in the history of this country. But more important, I think they're coming to the realization that black voters are pragmatic voters. We don't take extreme positions. We're pragmatic in our approach, in our process, but we're progressive in our thinking. When I say progressive, we were fighting for the Voting Rights Act and Civil Rights Act and pushing the envelope for change when it wasn't popular. And so I think them understanding how the tectonic plates shift in electoral politics, the way you run a primary is a lot different than the way you

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1: You know, strongly pro-Israel Jewish candidates, Moskowitz and Debbie Wasserman Schultz, defeated the DSA candidates. I mean, Debbie Wasserman Schultz's DSA candidate came in third. So that was kind of shocking. But I have two questions, if you'll allow me, Rev. Gayle King was highly doubtful when a Senate candidate, that one of those that she interviewed over the weekend, said she didn't really know who Hassan Piker was. And perhaps Ms. King and I see through the same lens, that anyone who joined DSA recently, which every grown black political creator I follow online has criticized as being a majority white and likely racist organization, who knows nothing about its most popular spokesman and the misogyny, racism, and Jew hate that he's spent his entire career spreading, it just seems like a failure of the most basic test of 21st century media literacy. So I'd like to ask you, Mr. Seawright, shouldn't Dems seeking major office this year in 2026 be expected to understand not only the influencers closest to their own political movement, but also the most prominent black Democratic voices raising serious objections to that movement?
2: And
3: I totally agree. I like to say it a different way. Sometimes people want our output, our vote, but don't want our input. So I think that having a widescreen knowledge of the entire field and what that means for not only the candidate, but the communities that they wish to serve, I think is important. I also think it's important for the media and do their homework, because lazy reporting is why we find ourselves talking about Hakeem Jeffries having a meeting with Jared Kushner instead of talking about the affordability crisis we're facing in this country and everything else. And so I think that both sides of the conversation, both the Democratic side and the media side, have a responsibility to educate the American public and be informed about voices and issues, for that matter, disco branch.
1: And Rev, do you want to follow up there before I ask the last question?
2: Go ahead. Go ahead, and you can do the follow up, and I'll do both. Go ahead.
1: Okay. a reminder to the audience, because this is something I just recently read, 2002 San Francisco Chronicle piece written by the late Congressman Lewis. Recalled an appearance Dr. King made at Harvard shortly before his assassination. Lewis said that there was a student there who was demanding Dr. King support anti-Zionism. And King responded, quote, "When people criticize Zionists, they mean Jews. You're talking anti-Semitism," end quote. Sister Pam in Chicago asked a critically important question. What does AIPAC actually want from the politicians it supports? And I think John Lewis's record proved that being pro-Israel does not require being pro-Netanyahu. He boycotted Netanyahu's 2015 address in Congress, yet pro-Israel PACs before AIPAC was was founded as a big
2: but here's where it gets complicated. Agree that you can be pro-Israel and be anti-Netanyahu, and you can be anti-Netanyahu and not be anti-Semitic. Netanyahu does not represent all Jews, and he does not represent Semitism. I think where you get into the weeds

0: is AIPAC money, because I think the question that some raise, and I'm not sure there's a clear answer. I'll preface what I'm going to say by saying I don't know this clear answer. Is AIPAC saying not to support Israel, but also to support Netanyahu and other policies that he's doing? And I think that many of us, I have, said we support a two-state solution, but there are those elements that say AIPAC does not support that. They want support of Netanyahu, and they want to see the control of Gaza by Israel. And that's a total different thing than what John Lewis and Dr. King were talking about.
1: 100%, Rev. And I just want to say that's a great, I mean, that's, you know, there's nothing more I can say on that. The only thing I would add is that I think there is hyper focus on AIPAC money, and there's very little focus with the rhetoric in media about the billions of dollars China and Qatar have been spending on American universities and institutions to get out the idea that Israel is a uniquely evil country, when you look around at all of its neighbors and, you know, you don't see protests in any of them because they're all suppressed. So I feel like, you know, I think the thing that AIPAC wants, you know, if you look at John Lewis's record and the fact that he was supported throughout his entire career, even after boycotting Netanyahu's speech, by pro-Israel organizations, is that they just want the only litmus test for them. And look at all the black congressmen who are still, you know, receiving pro-Israel money. Ask them, Rev. I think we should hear from them.
0: I have asked them, and some do get a lot of money from some Jewish organization, but not necessarily AIPAC. I was very specific. AIPAC is not every Jewish organization. I've also said, by the way, to a lot of the people on the other side of the Middle East dispute, why are Arab nations cutting billions of dollars worth of deals with the Trumps, and they're not supporting black politicians? You can't have it both ways. So you can't say that I'm going to monitor and critique who gives you money, but I got zillions of dollars. I'm even one of the countries doing a $2 billion deal with Jared Kushner, but I ain't giving you a dime. So, I mean, it goes both ways now.
1: Amen, Rev. I mean, I can't say more. Thank you for saying it.
0: All right. Thank you for your call. Let's take a break. We'll be right back. Keep it real. Shopton. See right. Be right back.

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10: 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Toby, isn't your sister doing a nice job as a new driver?
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0: Okay to Andre. Andre, you're keeping it real with Al Sharpton and Antoine Seawright.
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1: It is finally March on Washington Week, and I am pumped.
0: All right.
1: I proudly made my marching sign this past weekend. On one side, it reads, MAGA's Last Stand. And on the other side, it reads, Crump, not Trump.
0: Crump will like that sign. Crump will like that.
1: My slogan of MAGA's Last Stand speaks to how I'd like history to recognize this moment in our nation. Just like Custer's Last Stand, and just like Germany has vowed to never again allow a Nazi party to rise in that country, when MAGA, at some point, is reduced to nothing but another ugly footnote in this nation's racist history, and generations of children in the future are asking the question, whatever happened to MAGA, I'd like for historians to be able to say that MAGA's demise began with a march on Washington in August of 2026. That demise continued with the midterm elections that same year, and the final nail in the coffin for MAGA was the elections of 2028. That's the type of history that I hope this country begins to make on Friday. Rev, with this being Hot Button Monday, last week I called in and spoke to something that I thought the Democrats and the left should have done but did not do, which was to take a so-what approach to the issue of Joe Biden's health during the 2024 campaign and explain to voters how Biden's agenda and vision would have continued regardless of his health by others in the Biden administration. Today, I'd like to comment on the opposite end of that spectrum and comment on something that Democrats and the left and the media are doing, but I think they should not be doing. Can we please quit talking about how these ICE agents are, quote unquote, not properly trained? Rev, I'm going to pose a rhetorical question here, so I'm going to answer my own question. Do you know how many hours of police training I've personally had over my entire life? The answer is zero. I have had absolutely 0 hours of police training over my lifetime. But yet, with absolutely 0 hours of police training, somehow, miraculously, I know that you do not shoot and kill an unarmed man who's lying face down on the streets of Minneapolis with 4 or 5 ICE agents already holding him down and having already taken his weapon away. Somehow, miraculously, with no police training, even I know that you don't shoot and kill the driver of a vehicle that's moving away from you, because that dead driver then has no way of applying the brakes to that out-of-control vehicle, and that dead driver then has no way of steering that out-of-control vehicle away from innocent bystanders. Killing the driver of a moving vehicle can then cause that out-of-control vehicle to kill others. How many hours or weeks or months or years of quote-unquote training does it take for a so-called law enforcement officer to know these things are things that you should not do? The problem with ICE is not a training issue. It is a thug issue. And the reason it drives me up the wall when I hear Democrats or people in the media attribute their thuggery to a so-called lack of training is because if any of these ICE thugs are ever held to personally account for their actions criminally or civilly in a court of law, then Democrats and the media are already giving them their defense and are already sending a message to potential jurors all over this country to either find these thugs not guilty or to convict them of a far lesser crime than they deserve. Any good defense attorney is going to take this lack of training crock that Democrats and the media have already put into everyone's head and find at least one sympathetic ear on a juror, and just one sympathetic ear is all it takes for an acquittal. So again, in my opinion, this is not a training issue with ICE. This is a thug issue. I prefer to say that these ICE thugs may not have been fully trained, but they have been sufficiently trained. because it takes no training to understand that you don't shoot and kill an unarmed man who's lying face down on the street or kill a woman who's driving away from you. So I'd like to see the left in this country and the media quit giving these ICE thugs a basis for their own defense before any of them are even charged with a crime. If any of these ICE thugs are ever held to account for their crime but are then acquitted, anyone who keeps referring to this as a training issue have only themselves to thank for letting these murderers go free. Shopton, keeping it real. Thank you, Reverend.
0: All right, Andre. I thank Andre Antoine C. Wright, that my position on all of that is that we need to deal with the words of Bill Clay and Ossie Davis. And that is, we have no permanent friends, no permanent enemies, permanent interests. And we need to, when people challenge us, including our elected officials, on where they get support from, we need to know what they had to commit to get that support and what they didn't have to commit. But then did the other side also try to support our political leaders? You can't tell people, no, you can't take that money, but I'm not giving you a dime, and I got more money than the other folks, because there's something disingenuous about that to me. If you really want people on your side and not to deal with your opponents, then you ought to give them a reason. I'm not saying pay them off, but you certainly can't tell people to be more on your side than you are on theirs.
2: Well, that's just common sense, and I think you're right, and I think that, with all due respect, common sense does not always prevail in all these things, as the caller laid out by ICE, and so we just can't make the assumption that common sense is going to prevail, and so sometimes, if not all the time in this environment, we just have to govern ourselves accordingly and not make the assumption about anything.
0: And be consistent morally, and I think that's a lot of... Clearly, the challenge in the Trump administration is there is no moral code. It is whatever he fancies himself with from day to day. And it is absolutely... I've had a reporter the other day, older reporter, only writes every now and then for some blog. And he said, you know, Reverend Al, I agree with a lot of what you've done the last... I'd say, this is him talking, I'd say 20 years, but I still disagree with you. You didn't apologize for Tawana Brawley. I said, well, first of all, I'm going to apologize for believing somebody whose mama and two lawyers told me something. I said, well, let me ask you something. Has Trump apologized for the Central Park Fire where he called for them to be executed? I called for a trial with Brawley. He called for an execution. And he looked at me, I said, where'd you write that? So what I'm saying is play the game by one set of rules. I'm willing to play any game you want, but don't change rules on me. Let's take a break. We'll be right back. Keeping it real, keeping it real, keeping it real. Shopton, be right back.
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0: At 5 p.m. Saturdays and Sundays, we had two great shows this weekend. A lot of the guests from the March Friday will be on Saturday and all weekend because it's the anniversary of the show's weekend. So you want to watch both nights, Saturday and Sunday, as we celebrate the 15th anniversary of Politics Nation on Saturday night. And Antoine, I did not know this, but they did the research that I'm the longest standing black male host on cable TV. Nobody else had a show, the same show, for 15 years. And I think there's only two white male hosts ahead of me. And I'm the guy they said wouldn't last 2 months. So there it is. We have had two sitting presidents on the show. President Obama's last interview as president he did on my show. And he did it before that. Biden did it a couple of times. On and on and on. But more important to me, we fought everything from Trayvon to George Floyd to now what we're dealing with in Ocean Springs, Mississippi, with Nolan Wells, right on the air, and made them issues, forced it into the national discussion. And we're going to deal with all of that Saturday and Sunday after the big march. Now, people are calling in right now. The march program starts at 9. It does not start when you get there. It starts at 9 because we want to have it out of there where people can hear the rally, all the speakers. And as I said, Yvette Clark and many of the Black Caucus members, many of our leading clergymen, Hakeem Jeffries, many from different faiths will speak. AOC will speak. Senator Sanders will speak. Senator Ashley Brooks. Of course, Martin III and Andrea King and myself will give the closing. And then we will march to the King monument because we go from Lincoln and Emancipation Proclamation to the dream of Dr. King that was uttered 63 years ago on Friday, which is August 28th. But we're not having it as a commemoration. We're having it to really focus on what is happening to the dream now. It's being destroyed. You that need information about where to get there, see if there's a seat or two left on a bus, not many, but you can call 1-877-626-4651, 1-877-626-4651, or you can go on nationalactionnetwork.net. And then we are getting on buses and come back, you that are in New York and Jersey and all, and we will be at the Saturday Action Rally on Saturday at the House of Justice. It'll be a great rally to talk about what happened the day before and to really talk about what we're going forward. Because, again, I'm going to announce some specific things at the march about Southern Tour and how we use this energy from the march to go in key districts. So be at the Saturday Action Rally at National Action Network 6 Hancock, which is really 124th and Morningside. And or you can watch it on Impact Television, nationalactionnetwork.net, live stream, YouTube/NAN, or AME Zion Network. All right, let's go back to the phone. Let's go to the Sage of the South, Brother Jihad. Brother Jihad, you're keeping it real with Al Sharpton and Antoine Seawright.
1: Congratulations, and hello to Antoine.
0: Thank you.
1: I'll be real quick, Reverend Sharpton. Now, I remember telling you when this Gaza thing first got out of control that these people were trying to take our souls away from us.
0: Mm.
1: What Brother Brian doesn't realize, he goes back to a speech on Dr. King 2002, where I go back to my common sense tells me that if Dr. King was against the Vietnam War, it clearly, if he saw Gaza and Israel's overreactions to Gaza that Dr. King would not support the brutality that we see taking place in Gaza today. I can say that with every bit of my soul, you know what I mean, and not contradict myself. So to try to get us to give AIPAC also a pass, AIPAC spent millions of dollars to defeat the brother in Michigan and others, and not just DSA members, but any Democrat or any Republican that disagreed with Israel's position, they spent money to defeat them. So it's not it's not rocket science to understand what AIPAC's agenda is. AIPAC's agenda has been anybody that doesn't agree with Israeli foreign policies, you gotta go. And they do everything within their power to make them go. And I'll end with this. Gayle King clearly went beyond. Clearly. Because this lady, I forgot her name. Wasn't it Wright? What was her name? Wright? In Florida. The young lady in Florida. She has a history of supporting issues related to us and others in Florida. She has a real history. So am I going to now take her 40 years, 30 years of history on behalf of our people and then say that I'm going to throw all of that out the door if she knew Piker or if she talked to Piker? No, I'm not going to do that. But that's what they want us to do. The litmus test now, no matter what a politician does and no matter how much they support our agenda, if you even smell Piker or got a phone call from Piker, you out the gate, you out the door. And then that's not going to become the litmus test. We're not going to allow that to become the litmus test for whether or not we support these candidates who clearly all of their policies are more in line with trying to help everyday Americans than to harm the Jewish influence. Not the Jewish, excuse me, let me back that up. The Israeli influence, government influence. You know what I mean? And that's basically what I had to say on that right now.
0: I think
1: he said that how much money China spends and Qatar spend to influence Americans. How much money did America spend to influence all over the world? And then America goes more than just the influence of the money. We overthrow governments. We do a whole bunch of stuff. So I don't understand, you know, well, that's it, Reverend. I appreciate you listening to me. You all, and I'll see you Friday for sure.
0: I'm looking for you. Great to see you. All right. And Antoine, I think, again, that we can have different views on different people. Like Piker and there are others. But I think that it is, when we make it a litmus test, I think you lose some people. There's some people that I would never have on my shows, not because I disagree with them, because I have people that I disagree with, but because I don't think they represent a body of thoughts or people. But if you called and told me I better not have them on, they may be on Saturday night. I think that the approach sometimes is what offends some people.
2: Well, Reb, I'll say it this way. I think we need to do away with these litmus tests because they failed us in the past. I think in reality, the only thing we need to be focused on at this ticket to watch is turning out our people. And making certain that we communicate with persuasion voters. So we've got to take care of our base. That starts with black. That's number one. Number two, and there should be no discussions about why black people need to vote for Democrats this cycle because it's a binary choice. And the second thing we got to do, we've got to go out and persuade another universe of people, predominantly independent thinkers, and some Republicans that, you know what? This is a binary choice, but the choice you made in previous years has not worked out for your long-term best interest. And I think when we start getting into these litmus tests and we start to try to pin ourselves in corners and position ourselves, us versus them, that's when we get in trouble, right?
0: Absolutely right. And I think that we need to be clear about that. We need to be very, you know, it is interesting to me that when you get people that start barking and hollering about who shouldn't do this and shouldn't do that, and then when you turn back around and holler back, all of a sudden they can't handle that. They because they're used to people folding rather than dealing with in a question of let's reason together, let's talk together. And I think the reason why, you know, I get controversial with some of them is I'm not going to be intimidated. Let's have a discussion, sure, but take the bass out your voice. Don't talk to me like you crazy now, because I've been out here a long time. I ain't scared, and I've been out here too long now to get scared because somebody want to holler and raise their voice. It just does not make sense. Let me ask this in our closing moments. In South Carolina, where you are from and reside in part anyway, what has been the reaction to Ms. Graham's kind of messing up on the debate question about foreign affairs?
2: Well, for me and most people I talk to, it proves that she's a DEI hire, and she was promoted based on DEI. So, but I think there's a group of people who, Reb, I think are hypocritical, as we talked about, who are going to vote for her because her last name is Graham and because she's affiliated with Donald Trump's endorsement, period, point blank. But then there's a group of people who say, you know what, it's easier to vote against something than it is to vote for something, and there'll be a large crop of people who are going to vote against her.
0: All right, let's take a break. Let's not take a break. Let's get on out of here. Let me thank Antoine Seawright.
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0: Let me thank all of you that called in, listened in, you that called in and couldn't get through, but hung in there anyhow.
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0: Keep it real. 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
6: On July 28, 2019, after 493 days of gestation and 30 minutes of labor, a tiny southern white rhino calf took his very first breath as keepers held theirs. 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
1: Thank you. Dzień dobry, good morning, welcome. On September 1st this year, we will mark 87th anniversary of start World War II. Poland was the first to fight German brutal invasion. 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
1: W sercach naszych, choć kropla polskiej krwi, jak długo w sercach naszych

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Today, in observance of 250th anniversary of the United States, the Polish Cultural Garden will honor three outstanding Poles as part of the One World Day Festival, that is today, August 30th, in the Cleveland Cultural Gardens. Profesor Jan Karski, Maestro Piotr Pityński i Dr. Maria Siemionow. The Polish Cultural Garden will set up their display on Martin Luther King Boulevard and also sell pastries and other treats to help support the 92nd year of the Polish Cultural Garden, established in 1934. You may also join in or watch the parade of flags at 12 noon along Martin Luther King Drive. Almost 60 countries will be represented in the parade. Walk with us to show Polish pride in Cleveland. Connie Adams is in charge of the Polish Cultural Garden, so when you there, say hello to her and thank her for taking care of the Polish Cultural Garden. We'll appreciate that.

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1: WERE 1490 Cleveland Heights on Sunday morning with a Polish accent. Every Sunday morning from 9 till 10 you can enjoy traditional, contemporary and folk music of Poland over WERE 1490 on your radio dial with your host Eugenia Stolarczyk. 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
2: 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I will repeat, 216-641-7528 or 310-741-3337. And I thank you.
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Thank you for joining us today for the Polish program. Please patronize our sponsors. This is Eugenia Stolarczyk. Have a safe and wonderful week until next Sunday, when we come to you with the Polish radio program over WERE 1490 Cleveland Heights. Thank you for listening, and thank you, Dave, for excellent technical assistance. Thank you.

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1: 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Country music, it's hot, it's cold. It will make you laugh, it will make you cry. 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It's a talk show. Call me, 216-578-1490 WERE.

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7: 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Keeping it real.
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12: I'm looking at the video. 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
6: 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This Hot Button Monday, whatever's on your mind, whatever's in your heart. Another thing that was interesting to me, pleasantly surprised, when I preached at Howard yesterday, Howard University, that the amount of students that said to me, as I said, I had tea, they had lunch, I don't even one meal a day, but they had lunch, I'd had tea with 70 of the student leaders, but there were a couple thousand people. Chapel was just about packed. And the amount of people that say they listen to this show, and I know the ratings are very high in Politics Nation, but a lot of people listen to Keeping It Real. I was very happy to hear that. I'm talking about young people, and very, very happy to hear that. When I said to one young lady, because I stood at the back of the auditorium and shook hands with everybody that came out, and I said, I'm surprised you listen to talk radio. No, I get it on XM. Young people may have different vehicles, but we are live on all of that, so that's a good thing. And like I said, overwhelmingly people coming to the march this Friday. We're joined, as we are every Monday, to kick off the week, get our head right, our focus fine-tuned. The Democratic strategist and founder and CEO of Blueprint Strategic Street Blueprint Strategy, LLC, the one and only Antoine Seawright. How you doing, Antoine?
13: It's good to be with you, Reverend Al, as we march our way to Saturday to be in D.C., for the March on Washington, and just like it was in August, that hot summer August of that year, we're still fighting for jobs, justice, and all the things. And so we're just a friendly reminder that the march on Saturday will be about putting a fresh set of eyes and ears on the old set of problems in this country.
6: No doubt about it, and that's why Friday's march is important. And then the follow-up, because we're going to give instructions there. We're going to announce how we're doing some voting brigades. It's a jump-off point, not a conclusion point. 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I had, in the first hour, was saying that I got a problem with people that are trying to make something suspect about Leader Jeffries meeting with Jared Kushner, and they were

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1: To say that Jeffers should only meet with Democrats in a Washington, D.C. that's going to be split regardless of how the Senate or House shakes out, because Donald Trump will still be president. And for the irresponsible reporting and reporters who say that Kushner is not an elected official or a member of the administration is the most stupidest thing I've ever heard, when everybody knows the outsized role that he plays in this administration on many regards. And then three, what's wrong with sitting down with someone on the opposite side of the aisle to get things done in a consensus way? Because that's what people in America really want. They don't want government in a circumcised way where one party rules and they do not talk to the other side. That's why they dysfunction in Washington. And finally, Reb, as I said to one former MSNBC host who seems to be showing his racism by the tweet online every single day, Hakeem Jeffries can meet with whoever the hell he wants to. It's not anybody else concerned who he meets with. His job is to make certain that he delivers 218 people in the majority in November, and to make sure we deliver the promises that he said that Democrats will do in the House of Representatives. How do we do that? It's up to him. And so this fake selective online outrage is just a distraction, and quite frankly, it's exactly what the Republicans want.
2: Why don't next time you tell me how you really feel? Let's go to the phones, and it is Hot Button Monday. Let me go to, I got a double blessing. We started with Pam and backed up by my dear friend in Chicago, the beloved Miss Eunice. Miss Eunice, you're keeping it real with Sharpton and
3: C-Rap. Hello, Reverend, and hello to you, Antoine. You know, Reverend, I lose more respect for Tim Scott every day. How far will he go to laugh for Trump? And I applaud Senator Warnock and also of Georgia. They tell the truth about Trump. And how is it that the head sex wife is allowed to sit in on these sensitive meetings? Can either one of you answer that for me? And thank you for taking my call.
2: Thank you. Good to hear your voice. You know, it is interesting to me, Antoine, and you work the Hill a lot, that both Hegseth's wife and this aide to Donald Trump, who they avoided for a year getting a security clearance, are allowed to sit up in very sensitive meetings, and the Republican and mega crowd that's supposed to be patriotic don't have any problem with that. And I mean, I'm not even getting into whatever rumors about Trump and the woman that, you know, I'm not getting into that, or rumors about what kind of situation Hicks's wife had when he was an alcoholic and all that. I'm not trying to get into those character assassinations. I'm talking about the function of government. How you have people without clearance sitting up in sensitive meetings?
1: Well, Reb, the double standard and hypocrisy is, quite frankly, par for the course when it comes to this administration. You talk about the security clearances. What about the fact that Donald Trump abandoned his press secretary and other people and took Natalie with him on the plane, which he had to hide in a food cart? That ought to tell you, like, everything around his thinking and what his priorities are. And then you talk about Hegseth, but there are a million others where the hypocrisy standard is laid out pretty clearly. But

0: I tell you what, for my Democratic friends and elected officials, now that we know the standard and they feel like it's okay to do this, there should be no question about how we should conduct ourselves going forward on many of these things, because if we don't, then that the public is going to be even more outraged if we don't govern ourselves accordingly, since they've now laid a foundation about how government can run and should run according to them.
1: I see on the message board John McKinney saying impropriety is why. I appreciate your arguments. We will know if Hakeem refuses to bring impeachment, says there's no time, then you will know if they bought off Jeffries. Well, first of all, I think that the Democrats went after Trump twice in the first term, and I think Hakeem was right there with him both times. And I think that clearly we're going to see this time after we put Hakeem and the Democrats in the majority. But the other thing is, I've got a real problem with us acting like everybody can meet, but black folk, we're too stupid to be in the room unless we're making a deal. First of all, if they were doing something clandestine, it wouldn't have been on the front page of the New York Times. They know how to meet. Nobody know they met. There have been a lot of meetings people didn't know. But second of all, you have to ask yourself why they put this out, and hopefully so people can misunderstand it. If I was Hakeem, I would have put it out, period, end of story. When Donald Trump called me and invited me to meet with him right after he was elected in 16, I beat him to announcing it because I knew he was going to put on social media. And what I said, I would not meet with him. Then other times he talked to me during COVID and all that. Every time I put it out, I've not talked to him in this term. And I would put it out because I have nothing to hide. And I told him, I'm not meeting with you because I'm not letting you do a photo op and interpret what you want. But I'm not an elected official. I'm not sent to Congress to represent the people. I'm an advocate, lead a civil rights group, do a talk show. And I'm not interested in him being one of my guests. So there's nothing me to talk to him about. If there occurs something to talk about, I will tell it. And I think that Hakeem didn't try to hide it. So I think, yes, we will see. And we will see as hopefully the Democrats take the House and he's the Speaker. And I think that Antoine was said it right. They didn't put that on Nancy Pelosi. She met with everybody.
0: And Red, can I say one thing? Can we just be careful about using language about a black man being bought and paid for?
1: Right.
0: We're not slaves. We have to be careful about the language used. Nobody's a slave. Jeffrey's not a slave. He is the first African-American leader of any caucus and will likely be the first speaker of the House of Representatives. Nobody's bought and paid for. That's like number one. Number two, when Nancy Pelosi met with Donald Trump, and she did on multiple times when she was the leader and the speaker, it did not mean she did not go forward with impeachment. And what Jeffries has been clear about, just because you have a meeting don't mean that the raw facts go away, that this corrupt administration, including Jared Kushner, is going to be held accountable by the Oversight Committee and the Judiciary Committee, any other committee in the United States Congress. So I think it's silly for anyone to say that he cannot have a meeting when we're going to have a debt ceiling fight coming up, when we're going to have to pass legislation that may get through the House but may get bogged down in the Senate, or it's going to have to eventually get to the White House. I mean, there are many things that Jeffers is going to have to work across the aisle to do, because Donald Trump is still going to be president. If we win the House and the Senate, Trump is still going to be the president. If we win the House and don't win the Senate, that means Republicans will have the Senate and the presidency. There's no way you cannot work with Republicans in that scenario to get things done that everybody is screaming that needs to be done in Washington.
1: All right, let's take a break. Be right back. Keep it in real. Shopton.
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0: Keeping it real. Keeping it real. I'm your host, Reverend Al Sharpton. Keeping it real. James Brown had a lyric saying, I need to be the mayor so I could change some things around here. Well, I do know the mayor of Queensbridge Houses, Rodney Jones. Mayor Jones, you're keeping it real with Al Sharpton. Is the mayor there?
1: Good afternoon, my shepherd. How are you?
0: I'm good. How you doing?
1: I'm blessed. Anytime I get to speak to you. You know, every Saturday we have a segment called What's on Your Mind. Now, I spoke about Dory Miller. It was a New York Navy sailor who was the first black recipient of the Navy Cross and a nominee for the Medal of Honor as a mess attendant, second class, aboard the battleship USS West Virginia. Miller helped carry wounded soldiers to safety during the attack on Pearl Harbor. He then operated an anti-craft gun, and despite no prior training in gunnery, officially shot down one plane, according to Navy Department records. But Miller, another eyewitness, claimed a range of 4 to 6. Miller received the Navy Cross from Admiral Chester Nimitz on May 27, 1942. What I want to say is, Rev, 10 U.S. Navy aircraft carriers are named after former presidents of the United States. Ronald Reagan commissions July 12, 2003, first carrier named after a living former president. USS Gerald Ford commissioned July 22, 2017. What is the rush with this dude? What is the rush with Trump? You're not out of office. You're not deceased. You know what it is?
0: And he's not in the military.
1: That's right. And he's not in the military. What is the rush? Because he's a black soldier. Cuba Gooding Jr., if everyone see that movie, I forget the name of the Cuba Gooding Jr. played him, played an excellent movie. I forget the name of the actual movie, but Cuba Gooding Jr. played Doris Miller. I don't understand this, Rev. My uncle Ulysses served in the World War II during that era. This clown, you know what I'm saying? Like, you just, like, the black men that served from Revolutionary War up until now. Somebody got mad at me because I said black young men and women shouldn't serve in the military while this guy is president. Oh, why are you saying that? Because what's going on? What's going on? I mean, come on. You're trying to strip people from the history books? Who died, bled for this country? Bled and died for this country, Rev. You know how I feel about my, you know, I'm a veteran. You know how I feel about this, Rev. It's a disgrace, Rev. Thank you for your time. I love you, my shepherd. I'll be there. You know, I'm watching the sea. We leaving from right here, Queensbridge. You know, I'll be there.
0: Yeah, I know. Y'all got buses. I got it. I know it. Thank you for your call, Mr. Mayor. Let me go to Ira in Washington, D.C. Ira.
2: Thank you, Rev. Sharpton. Thanks for taking my call. I'm going to keep it quick. And the name of that movie is called Men of Honor in 2000 when it came out. Cuba Gooding Jr. played in that in 2000 called Men of Honor. Okay. Let me get to my point, brother. Okay, first thing, I'd like for everybody here's listening range, go and check out your public your hearings, your trial hearings or court hearings when you have the administration's, Trump's administration on there. This young lady named Pramila Jayapal, she's a congresswoman, and Jasmine Crockett, as you know, they get on there and they ask these people questions. What they do is dance around and try to say, well, this is what it is. She gets to the point. So if you want to know something about what's going on with that administration, go check out the congressional hearings and stuff, and they'll give you a whole story. They sugarcoat and dance around everything to protect Trump. My second thing is this thing called the Clarity Act. It's a crypto bill that Donald Trump is trying to push into this thing. And what it boils down to, in my mind, he wants to get a Clarity Act on crypto bill because, you know, as you know, his friends and all his people, they had already manufactured and got so much crypto coins and stuff hidden back in the bushes so that when they do allow a crypto bill, they're going to be the only ones holding the key to every kind of crypto that they think is going to be worth some money. So it's just a political thing for them to get a future head start on crypto. And my last thing, brother, this is it. It's kind of messed me up. I'm in Washington, D.C. they wasted a lot of money on the Freedom 250 with all these cars by flying the Air Force One flyover with all these jets. It was very costly. The Indy cars that they had were very expensive. They tore them up in practice. They tore up expensive cars in practice, and then they tore up the D.C. streets and welded manhole covers down so that they wouldn't fly when the cars hit them. And they tore up the cars in practice. So what makes you think they're going to do anything good? They just wasted people's money. I didn't go. A lot of people that non-color didn't go. So it was just a waste of our taxpayer dollars, sir. And I think it was really messed up for people to realize you're going to let them fly planes. You're not going to treat enough people. You're not going to give you Medicaid, Medicare, and stuff like that. You better take a good look at everything. Thanks for taking my call, Brother Shopton.
0: All right. Thank you for your call. And Antoine, I was in Washington yesterday to preach at Howard University. So there's a lot of people in town. And the hotel I stayed at the night before for the Grand Prix. And one guy said to me, Remal, we're having the Grand Prix today. I said, well, congratulations. We're having the grand finale Friday at the march. And he kind of gritted his teeth. He didn't know what to say. But I think that Ira's right. This all this money for spectacles. Trump loves spectacles. And I think that it's going to catch up with him. I don't hear Antoine. All right, let's take a break. Be right back.
3: I think Rick,
0: go ahead.
3: Can you hear me?
0: Yeah.
3: I said I think Donald Trump loves distractions. And anything he can do to distract the news cycle and get the news cycle talking about anything other than this affordability crisis, this war of choice, this health care crisis, and everything else, and his corruption is a win for him. And that's what his goal is, to disrupt the news cycle every single day.
0: That's his goal. Let's take a break. Be right back. Keeping it real. Shopton. See right. Be right back.

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24: 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Born 5 miles farther, his chances of experiencing violent crime rise. 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
1: 1-877-532-5797. 1-877-532-5797. Antoine Seawright is our co-host. Antoine, break down for our listeners how the tariffs threatened on Canada and then the tariffs threatened on Iran directly impact the people that are listening to this program. Because a lot of think this is all that's foreign affairs, that's something beyond me. It will directly impact people listening to this program.
2: Well, basic civics teach us that tariffs are a tax, and that means somebody's got to pay for it. And so when because tariffs are a tax, you know, the cost burden gets shifted down to mostly working class Americans like you and I. And I say mostly working class Americans because we know the wealthy, the well-off and well-connected, like Trump millionaire and billionaire friends, they get tax exemptions. In fact, they got the largest transfer of wealth in American history through the big ugly bill. So most of those costs are not passed. They pass by them and are not passed down to them. So when we think about our groceries, we think about our gas, we think about our utility bills, we think about travel, every single thing you can imagine that we need not to thrive but to survive as everyday Americans, will see an uptick because of tariffs, unnecessary economic drama and uncertainty by this president, all to satisfy his ego.
1: And at the expense of the American people, no doubt about it. Let's go to Brother Jacob in Philadelphia, Pennsylvania. To the word.
3: Peace be unto you, Reverend Al and Brother Seawright. How y'all doing?
1: I'm doing great.
3: All right. Hey, you know, Reverend Al, Brother Seawright, not only his mama and them gave him the right name, because not only is he seeing right, he talking right, and I'm sure he walking right. So we can't lose with the stuff he used, huh? But look,
1: I hear you.
3: But look, the march Friday, right? Now, one of my prayers, Rev, is that it's so big that Donald Trump gonna have to run the Truth Social and say, "Well, it ain't bigger than my inauguration." So, you know, I just pray that it be that big that he sees fit, that he gotta say that his thing was bigger. And we can make that happen, and that's one of my prayers. But, you know, y'all talked about the double standard for black men. Man, this, and black women. Why is that? And, I mean, other people, we don't give our leaders no respect. The fact that they work double harder to get where they were. We know how this thing go. You know, and that's one thing that make me never forget Tavis Smiley and Cornel West when President Obama was in there, and they did a bus tour around the country just slamming him and negative and everything. And I didn't see that same energy with this man we got in the, excuse me, I almost slipped, with this man that we got in the leadership in the White House now. You got Mr. West, he went and talking about he gonna run for president against VP Harris, right? Robbing votes from her. Because really, and he know this, I probably could have counted the white votes he got on just my hand. I wouldn't even need, you know, to go over twice, you know. So, and talking about sellouts, we don't have to name people as sellouts. Like, they trying to do what Speaker Jeffries, right? Well, we want him to be Speaker. But they just say stuff that they don't know. I mean, we know the sellouts. We intelligent. We see Tim Scott. I heard his name mentioned. Stephen A. Smith, right? We can see the sellouts. We know who sellout. We don't have to make every person black a sellout. So we need to get over that. But here's what I'm talking about, my second point. Trump. I see him as a bull. Y'all heard the term bull in the China shop, right?
1: Right.
3: I see Trump as a bull in a precious China shop, because this is America, right? Now, this guy, he's starting wars and then talking about rumors of war. He talking about bombing somebody else, one of the Arab places that ain't coming into shape with what he think he want. He talking about he'll bomb them. I mean, woo. Now, I don't care what label you wear, even you red hat wearing people. You mean to tell me anything good can come about a bull being in a China shop? Here's what I see, Reverend Allen and my brother. In November, you know, if a bull get in the China shop, they're going to send somebody in there with one of them tranquilizing darts, right? If we can win the House and the Senate, I believe that would be a good tranquilizer dart to get him down, to stop some of this bleeding that he's doing, and then we can remove him from the China shop with, you know, without him tearing up the whole place. You understand? And we got the, whoo, you talking about the cleaning up. I don't know. They ought to be glad the Democrats, they talking about the Democrats, they ought to be glad the Democrats want to clean up again. Every time the Republicans mess up, the Democrats got to come along, clean it up, get it straight, and then they go right back and do $40 trillion in debt. Can y'all help me? Thank you for just letting me say that.
1: I thank you for your call. I think that it is very important, Antoine, as Brother Jacob was talking, that we have people that have a critical analysis. I'm not opposed to that. But I also think that they need to be subjected to a critical analysis. I remember when President Obama, and you might remember this, went in office and Cornel West and I got into it on MSNBC, telling me I shouldn't be that close to Obama. They'll use us. And I was like, well, wait a minute. I'm on the ground with people. We need to get some relief. That's why we put them there. Y'all are in ivory towers in universities. And we had a pretty nasty exchange. We end up later, a year or so later, sitting down and talking. But I think that a lot of people that want to critique people don't want to be critiqued. And my thing is that if you cannot defend yourself, you ought not enter the ring.
2: Well, I feel about it a little differently. I think that I know this because, as you know, I work with him on the political side. I think Leader Jeffries and anybody else does not mind constructive criticism. But I'm personally not interested in constructive criticism from people who've not constructed anything. And that's the problem. You got a lot of people who got a lot of things to say, keyboard thugs who sit behind a keyboard all day and type. But we've never had an African-American ascend to where Jeffries is now. We've never had a black speaker in the House of Representatives. We've never had the diversity we have in the caucus, and that will be coming into this caucus right now. Nancy Pelosi didn't have to wrestle with it. Jim Clyburn, Steny Hoyer. Nobody in the history of the Democratic politics has had to wrestle with the diverse caucus we have, or even the issues we're facing right now in this country, because we never had Donald Trump in this form. And so for anybody who's got criticism about what he's doing and not doing, the meetings he should or should not be, or positions that he should not be taking, name a time when you've had to deal with this. And they can't. In fact, I heard Barack Obama say at a private event one time, he said, I would not want to be in Hakeem Jeffries' shoes at this point. And you're talking about the first African-American president saying that. I would not want to be in Hakeem Jeffries at this point, because he's going to have to wrestle with things that none of us could even imagine to think about. And that's why I opened up the program saying we've never seen criticism of anybody about who Nancy Pelosi met with, what position she's taking or not taking. And so we need to take a step back and understand that Jeffries wants the same thing that all of us want who subscribe to the Democratic Party. And we need to give him the support he needs to set him up for success, not try to beat him down before he even gets to the job, because November 3rd is just as important as January 3rd. And I think that's the context we all need to have.
1: Well, and I think let's reverse it. If someone in the administration or close to the administration said, we'd like to talk to you, and I think they said they discussed housing and some other things that they had mutually discussed when Trump was in the first time. And Say Jared said, I'd like to talk to you about housing followed up on criminal justice reform. And Jeff said, no, I'm not talking to you. They would use that to say, see, he's not qualified to be speaker because he won't talk to anybody. He can't meet whoever's going to be speaker, got to deal with the administration, Republicans and Democrats, because you're the speaker of the entire House. So he'd be disqualifying himself. And I think that, and the reason I'm going back to that point, because someone raised it, is because that needs to be answered and it needs to be dealt with. Because I've had people ask me about a whole lot of people, and I'm saying, but tell me how that makes sense given the role they play. And I think that people just, some people are just susceptible to just noise. You somebody yell loud and call somebody name loud, we just think because it's loud is right. It's just loud. A loud lie is just as false as a whisper lie. And be consistent. Be consistent. Why did some of us put a standard on Obama that we didn't put on white presidents? And that's all I said, and I didn't agree with everything Obama did, and he knows it from me on my public platform or my TV show and in person. But I agreed with most of what he did, and I defended him, and I defended when I felt he was being unfairly attacked because they were holding him to a different standard. The thing that was very harmful to me, personally, that I took, is it was some of us holding him to a different standard. And I think that that is what is disappointing. But I'm not going to be too disappointed because I'm going to tell you you're holding him to a different standard. I'm not going to bite my tongue and say, oh, because you're talking loud, I'm going to be quiet. No, I can talk loud too. We can have a loud conversation if that's what you want. Let's take a break. Hot Button Monday, Shopton, C-Rack, 1-877-532-5797. Be right back.
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4: 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They're back. The bugs are back. These creepy-looking bugs that like to eat on trees. They invaded us last year. Some of them survived this cold, cold winter. They're bigger. They're better than ever. Oh, they're so scary. And what about these little bugs? Oh, my goodness. They're everywhere. I can't get rid of us. Oh, my goodness. They're bugging me in my ear. They're in the studio. Lord have mercy. I'm getting out of here. Forget this show.
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0: My name is David Eiley, and together with Director Milan Kobolski, we have prepared this Slovak Hour. We have the latest news from the Slovak community of Cleveland and Slovakia. 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
1: Father Robert Kropach, administrator of St. Wendland's Slovak Catholic Church at 2281 Columbus Road near the Westside Market, has Mass Saturday at 4:30 p.m., Sunday at 10 a.m., which is live-streamed on their YouTube channel. 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
2: The reality is tragedy never announces that it is coming. Tragedy thrives on that one bad decision, one unnecessary risk, one moment of believing that it couldn't possibly happen to me. There was a time in our past when our main concentration was on survival. Our elders were considered strict when they would not allow us to go to anyone's house before everyone in that house was checked out. They firmly believed that the company we keep in our youth will determine the outcome of our future. And they were bound and determined that every generation would do better than the one before. Oftentimes, when a young person's future is interrupted by tragedy, it serves as a wake-up call to remind us to accept the reality that we are uniquely different from other cultures. Understanding that difference obligates us to make certain that our young survive so that they, too, can experience a future.
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14: Altadena, After the Fire, is an Urban One podcast dedicated to chronicling the community's journey toward recovery. In this episode, we speak to Sharice Berman, the CEO of the Brotherhood Crusade, about their efforts on the front lines in Altadena and Pasadena, helping residents rebuild and recover. We'll also check in with our media partners, KBLA in Los Angeles, where hosts Dominique DePrima and journalist James Farr tackle some of the most pressing issues surrounding the Eaton Fire. Is the water and air safe? Why we can't let this disaster be forgotten? how the displacement of nearly 22,000 people could impact the census numbers for that community. And what rights do renters and small business owners who don't own property have in the recovery process? Join us as we continue to uncover the lasting effects of this catastrophe and the fight to rebuild a community that refuses to be erased. This is Altadena After the Fire. Welcome to Altadena After the Fire. This is Colby Cove. I'm your host. And we are speaking to Charisse Bremond, who is the president and CEO of the Brotherhood Crusade, who we at Urban One have been working with to help them with the wildlife fund that they created to help families and community and businesses in need after the Eaton Fire in the Los Angeles area, specifically Altadena and Pasadena. And the Brotherhood Crusade has been around for 57 years and has been serving the community. And this moment happened, and the world is watching. And I wanted to just take some time to talk to you, Charisse, a little bit about some of the things that you all are doing in the aftermath of the fire, and just kind of give us some update on what's going on.
3: Yeah. You know, first I want to thank Kathy Hughes and our board chairman, Danny J. Bakewell, who had a call while the fires were happening. And they both said we need to do something immediately. And understanding our reach and our work of serving the community for 57 years, they said we need a fund and we need to be able to support our families immediately. And I got on a call with Ms. Hughes, Mr. Bakewell, and said, hey, I agree, let's move forward. And here we are, you know, 5 weeks after the tragedy of not only losing life, but our families and friends that have lost everything because of the Eaton fires. And so we're very honored that we've been partnering with Radio One, Urban Radio, to ensure that we could support families immediately with financial support. And that was very important to all of us, to Ms. Hughes, Mr. Bakewell, and myself, to ensure that our families have dignity. We understand that the families that have lost everything in the Altadena area, you know, they've doctors, nurses, teachers, educators, attorneys, they are middle-class Black folks who have worked for decades, legacies of grandparents passing down their homes to their children. And so we understand that the clothing and other essential items are important. All of it's important. And so our goal and our plan is to support our families financially. We've already provided over $70,000 direct financial support to families who have been impacted by the Eaton fires, as well as we have raised over $500,000 that all of that funding will go directly to families in the Altadena, Pasadena area to just give them a level of care. Understanding the letters and the applications where folks have lost all of their transportation. Folks have lost their music equipment that they need to be able to perform in the industry. We've had families who have loved ones who lost their wheelchairs to walkers, to you name it. We just know that families need everything in this time, and it's short term and long term. And that is really critical for us to support in the short term, but to be here for the long term with the love and care that we know our families need right now.
14: So talk a little bit about the Altadena community. I never heard of Altadena before. I didn't know anything about it until the fire. And then I come to find out that I have a lot of friends in the entertainment industry that live in Altadena, African Americans. And I'm like, oh my goodness, I didn't know about this community. But talk a little bit about the history of the community and sort of its deep connection to the Brotherhood Crusade.
3: Yeah, it is a rich community. It's roughly about 42,000 folks who lived in the Altadena community. In its height, predominantly

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1: Someone who lived in Altadena his entire life, and he was sort of telling the story about wildfires and living in California. And he, you know, never ever felt like it was ever anything that could ever happen in that community. In fact, up until the day that it happened, even though he had heard, oh, it was 3.5 miles away, and he happens to work in media, so he was reporting on the fires in general. And then he was so blown away with just how quickly everything happened. And he talked about his neighbors and how his neighbors are in shock. As you all are, you know, peeling things back and getting connected with family members and starting that process of giving them assistance, you know, talk about the psychological toll that this is taking on these folks. It must be just beyond imagination of how overwhelming this could be, but you're on the front line dealing with folks. So how are they dealing with it? And is there anything that the Brotherhood Crusade is doing just for the mental health part of it?
2: Yeah. The grief, is overwhelming. As I have best friends who lost everything, a board member, his son lost everything. And so the grief and the trauma that our families are facing is real. I think to understand what that looks like, very proud that there is a bill in the state right now, Assembly Bill 1032, of really helping families to cope and navigate this grief. That law, once it's passed, will allow families to be able to charge their insurance with 12 sessions of mental health support, which is critical. Yeah. And so to understand the emotional, the mental part of this, not only parents, but the young people, you know, Brother Crusade serves over 3,000 young people through our trauma-informed model. And so we understand not only trauma that young people have faced and not knowing how to deal with it, but also having culturally competent therapists is so critical in this space, because that trust and vulnerability, when you are sharing, it really needs someone to understand how to support a family through all of this. I know by firsthand, when I went to go present one of the financial checks to one of the family members, and she was telling the story about her kids. She has a teenage daughter. She has a younger son, but the younger son could not process the trauma around the fires. He witnessed the fires. He was screaming and yelling at his parents, "We gotta go, we gotta go, we gotta go, we gotta get out now, we gotta get out now." And so he, right after that, he could not imagine his mom not being in the same space with him because of this fear, this trauma of witnessing the fires, driving through the fires to get out. And now here you are, you've lost everything. You did not have time to get, you know, special items that your children, you know, their safety net. Kids have special toys. They have special things that help them through life anyway. And so now to know that everything is gone. And so for us, it's not only helping family members, but young people, because that really is a critical part of ensuring that they are healthy and whole as they go through this.

0: this journey over the next couple of years. And so we are looking at expanding our services in the Altadena area. We ran a Pasadena Sports League for decades, and the partner who we worked with, Victor McClinton, unfortunately was murdered on Christmas about 7 years ago. And so once that tragedy happened with the Brother Crusade, we stopped operating direct program services in that area. And so now the school district has reached out, other key stakeholders of really wanting us to come back into the area to provide our programming, which has been nationally recognized.
1: So here we are, just trying to wrap our hands around, you know, what happened for the rest of the country. And you were on the front line. What can you say to us just from the outside, you know, in addition to giving financial support, you know, what else can people do to help the folks in that community?
0: You know, look at adopting a family. Look at that journey, and we're not using GoFundMe pages. We're verifying like multiple steps of ensuring that we are supporting people who have had serious loss. But what would that look like for our communities if we had families adopting a family to say, hey, over the next 3 to 5 years, I'm here to support you? And that's the long haul. I mean, if we look at our grant making to our families, we're looking at quarterly support over the next 3 years to support these families quarterly, to really understand that this need and the trauma and the stresses and the vulnerability of our families is everything. You know, I think about my own childhood. My late father founded Brother Crusade. My mother was an educator. Danny Bakewell led this institution for 35 years. And we always had in our home a place for others. We always made room at the table. If someone lost their job or someone was having a difficult time, my parents always opened their home to support others. And so this is a humanitarian crisis for our people. And so that, you know, I know everyone doesn't have the financial means sometimes.
1: Yeah.
0: But how do you be engaged with a family of just saying, I want to listen. I want to be able to maybe volunteer if you're out of state and you're coming to Los Angeles for anything. How do we support families that just need to be connected at every aspect? I mean, I'm very proud of not only this financial fund that we've created, but working with Cedric the Entertainer, we provided 9 Fiat 500 vehicles to families this past week that where they lost their transportation. And I want people to know they have lost everything. So at this time, everything matters when they have to still pay their mortgage if they had a mortgage, and now they have to pay for a rental over these years as they are rebuilding. So that toll for our people is I could not imagine. We took families to see the musical 44 about Obama, Steve McKeever, wonderful satire around President Obama. But just to have joy for an evening, to have laughter, to be able to say we're just going to take a pause. And so when I think of all the things that the families need, they need it all right now.
1: Well, do you have the sort of the makeup of being able to maybe connect people to families if they reached out to you all directly? Is there a mechanism already in place to do that?
0: I would love to connect them to the families we're already supporting, because okay, their stories will tell you, you know, the need of what they need. And that, and our application process is not overwhelming because they're already overwhelmed. Yeah. And thinking, working with Urban One and your attorneys, they actually provided some best practice guidelines for us to ensure that we're meeting all the standards by the IRS and documentation. But yes, I think, you know, in vetting those families who say, I want to support a family, because you don't want to just connect a family and then they say, oh, I want to help. And then 2 months later, they don't have the bandwidth to stay in it the long haul.
1: Yeah. Well, I think it's a great idea, and it's actually a great way for some folks that, that could afford it to be able to help and assist. Like I was just thinking just now as you was talking about people that may have an extra car that they own that they could donate to a family that has no transportation. That would be really helpful in this moment. So if you're listening and your mind is kind of twirling about how can I help the folks in Altadena and Pasadena, you know, those are some of the things that we just discussed, but you may have some ideas as well. And Sharice, how can people reach out to you or your organization directly if they want to engage further on some ideas to help the families?
0: Yes, you can reach out at www.brotherhoodcrusade.org. That is www.brotherhoodcrusade.org. Or you could call directly our offices, 323-846-1649. And my executive assistant, LaShondra Bolton, has been helping myself to facilitate all of this great work before we bring on a new team member, because it is each week we are, you know, supporting our families every week with support, but there is a process. But right now, I sign off on every application. I read every application to ensure I'm clear on why we are working so hard to support our families of the Eaton Fires with dignity, care, and love.
1: And we will provide this information you just stated in the show notes for the podcast as well. If you want to reach for those listening that want to get further information. Also, just for anybody that has been affected by the fire and needs some assistance, they can go that same connection route that you just named as well.
0: Yes. And we will vet them, ensuring that all of their information, that they are truly a person who has had impact from the wildfires. And so as we continue to get support, the net is wider around the referrals. And so our goal is to support families as long as we have the resources to support them.
1: Well, Sharice, thank you so much for your time. You guys have been very busy and overwhelmed. I'm very appreciative for you just giving the time to give us an update. And please keep us informed of what is going on, but also any way that we can assist you. And just we'll continue to say our prayers for you, your organization, your community, for some better days ahead. And we send lots of love and optimism in your direction.
0: Thank you, Kobe, and thank you to the whole team at Radio One for partnering with Brother Crusade to support our families in the Altadena, Pasadena area.
1: 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This is host Dominique DePrima and journalist James Farr.
2: I'm being joined by a writer for The Progressive, the Los Angeles Progressive. 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James Farr, good morning.
3: Good morning, Dominique. You know, they say it never rains in Southern California, but that's a lie today.
2: Except when it does, right?
3: Except for when it does. And yeah. When it does, it does. How right. You doing?
2: I'm good. And today's supposed to be really like over the top rain. I mean, it. I don't know how it was out Pasadena, Altadena way, out your way, but it was pretty fairly heavy last night. But today's supposed to be like last year's monsoon type rain. So if you can delay a long trip, like getting on these freeways, if you can kind of stay right in your neighborhood or in your house, this is a good day to do that. Save it for Valentine's.
3: Absolutely. I mean, we're, because of our proximity to the foothills, we get more rain anyway than kind of here in the basin.
2: Oh, really? Okay, I didn't realize that.
3: Yeah, we get a lot more rain. And so there are concerns about, let's say, avalanches, mudslides, and, you know, because of that burn scar in the mountains. So many areas right now are, some areas are under an evacuation warning. All over again.
2: Because of the mudslide potential. I didn't realize that.
3: Yeah.
2: That's terrible. You call it a burn scar. It almost seems like an understatement because it's such a huge patch of our reality. That's
3: well, so I'm speaking more sort of the mountain range. The,
2: okay,
3: kind of
2: I got
3: more
2: you.
3: The less urban areas.
2: So that mountain range, they're concerned the mud will slide down into the populated area.
3: Well, so there are homes in the hillside, right?
2: Yeah.
3: But once you, what you're talking about is the devastation in the northwest part of Altadena,
2: right,
3: which is much more residential and less forestry. And so that's kind of what the concern is for the hillside area.
2: I gotcha.
3: Yeah.
2: I mean, and it's always the roads too, because, you know, that, I mean, look, last time we had the monsoon type rains, we had Stalker Street, which is right in the heart of, you know, southwest Los Angeles, blocked. Couldn't drive up or down because that mountain, just that hill, I don't even know if it's really qualifying as a mountain.
3: So
2: it was in the road.
3: Another concern is the runoff from the homes, from the properties, with the toxins and stuff that may be in the soil and how that may enter into the storm drain systems. And, you know, I have a friend who serves, black brother who serves, so fish out of water is what he, his thing is, but he said they haven't been able to surf for weeks because of the toxins.
2: Oh yeah, yeah. I don't know when they're going to be able to go back in the water.
3: Yeah.
2: I mean, I have my own concerns about the water coming out of the faucet, you know, because honestly, we only certain areas have been given that do not drink or, you know, boil. It's not even a boil order. It's just don't use your water.
3: No. So Pasadena, you know, they're water snobs and snobs everything else. We have our own water and utility company. So we're not a part of DWP. We have PWP. Our water was compromised in the immediate, you know, aftermath of the fire, but they've seemed to have, I guess, repaired, fixed the reservoir that serviced certain.
2: Well, you
3: not
2: know,
3: all
2: and we never got a do not drink or don't just boil or whatever. But this is where, you know, old fashioned Dominique, who doesn't trust the government, comes out, because, you know, I don't think you magically fixed the water and the air that quick. I just don't. I mean, obviously, we're not dying. We're not dropping like flies. But I wonder about the long-term impact on our lungs, our skin. You know, you take a shower in that water, whatever's in there comes through your pores. I think, obviously, you got to take a shower.
3: Right.
2: But if you can avoid...
3: Well, you should. You should.
2: You need to.
3: Yeah.
2: One does. But if you can avoid anything you can do to cleanse your body, avoid drinking that water, if you can avoid even cooking with it, I would right now.
3: Right. Well, you know, some say Hennessy and sea moss kind of clears everything out. I don't know that to be true, but I heard that as kind of when we were going through COVID.
2: I need to call my friend McCoy Zeno.
3: Ask him if Hennessy and sea moss.
2: Well, he doesn't make Hennessy, but he makes sea moss. So he might know. I've known him to have a Hennessy, so maybe.
3: Uh-huh.
2: He might.
3: I don't drink, so I don't know if that is a good remedy. No, but I mean, I will say, even I feel a little bit more fatigued because of just the smoke, and, you know, breathing has been a little bit more challenging.
2: Yeah.
3: I'm a very active walker. It's my form of self-care, kind of centering myself, focusing, setting intention for the day. So I didn't disrupt that routine. I should have did like you, going to a mall or something and walk.
2: Yeah, that's what we were power walking at the mall, because at least it's indoors.
3: Right.
2: Right. So there's some filtration. There's some protection from ashes and stuff. Now rain. So you got. And that's the other thing. I know the rain cleans the air as far as like ash and stuff like that. But if there's toxic gases and stuff, the rain is not going to clean that.
3: No.
2: And the rain itself is going to be then laden with ashes and particles and whatever. So that's not rain you want to stand out in and put your face up to.
3: No, but, you know,
2: it's dirty rain.
3: I grew up next to a Chevron refinery, so I kind of think
2: enrichment.
3: I'm built for this, but, you know, I'm.
2: Well, I mean, look, we live in South LA. Well, I do, and a lot of us do. Black people tend to live closer to refineries and, you know, battery recycling plants and all the things that spew toxic dust and fumes into the air. That's what environmental racism is. But still, you don't want to go stick your head in the mouth of the lion. Like, if you can avoid standing in front of a moving truck, for me, I can say, oh, yeah, well, I was raised on toxins. That don't mean I'm going to drink anthrax. Right. You know what I'm saying?
3: Well, if you recall, Dr. William Sims on the broadcast that we did yes. at the church, you know, he said, he remarked, everyone in Pasadena has a neighbor that's a scientist. And it's really true, right?
2: Because of a
3: neighbor, like, you right. know, a scientist. So even on the side of town where I live,
2: because of Caltech
3: and NASA and all of that, JPL. But even where I live, there's a development that can't get redeveloped because somewhere back in the 40s, they used to manufacture munitions like Tomahawk missiles. And so I've learned way more than I ever cared to know about these kind of issues, which now informs me how serious it is with this fire, which is going to inhibit the recovery, because where are you taking this toxic soil? So it's a lot.
2: Yeah, that's the controversy. It's already starting to. Sure. There's already starting to be some folks from different neighborhoods, can't blame them, who are rejecting adjacent sites as holding sites or dumping sites for that stuff. So this is a long road, and it's funny you say that because one of my friends, I don't know a lot of people in Pasadena, Altadena, you and your wife and a handful of others, one of that handful is a scientist.
3: Well, you may not know a lot of people in Pasadena, Dominique, and Altadena, but a lot of people know you. They know your voice on the radio. Okay. They know your career and stuff. Well, and, you know, somebody even called me Dominique one day, right? Like, that's how popular you are. Wow. They just see me and say, hey, Dominique.
2: They said,
3: right?
2: Hey, Dominique, yeah. I like your haircut.
3: Yeah, something like that, you know.
2: I like your shirt, Altadena 91001, not for sale.
3: Not for sale. Shirt is a design by the late Mac Robinson's grandson, Dennis Robinson. And so he and a collective, Horace Warmly and others, are they're creatives. And so they've put this line out in there to benefit the Dena Relief Fund.
2: I always tell you that James writes for the LA Progressive. You could find it at laprogressive.com. And he's doing some great work there. It is an excellent publication. You can sign up for it. They'll send it to your phone every day, and it's free. Although if you have a few bucks to chip in, that'd be great, because the work they do is important. But you've got an article in the LA Progressive. I think did it come out yesterday?
3: I think it came out yesterday. I turned it in, I think, 2 days ago. So, yeah, so it came out yesterday.
2: And it's really interesting because you're talking about Pasadena, Altadena, and the fire relief. And I know a lot of us kind of jumped on the bandwagon, you know, let me buy some gift cards, go volunteer, send money to a GoFundMe. But this has been my worry all along, James, is that the long-term recovery would fall out of the headlines. We'd be on to the next crisis, the Donald Trump circus, and we would forget about thousands of people, specifically, you know, in my concern, Black people, because we tend to be the ones folks forget about, sure. Who have a slog ahead. This is not going to bounce back in a month, 2 months, 3 months. So your article kind of goes into not just what it's going to take to come back, but the true extent of the devastation. So talk a little bit about this this survey, the scientific survey, sure. That you are basing your article on.
3: Sure. First of all, KBLA Talk 1580 is not going to forget about the community, and we're going to continue to report and tell stories from on the ground. You're absolutely right, Dominique. I mean, once the kind of excitement, and that's kind of a very cynical way to frame up what happens. But once all of those other things that you were describing, the disaster capitalism, the disaster economy that's happening, the grifting that's happening, as well as the abundance of generation of support, resources, and all the like, right? That stuff fades because of what you said. It just falls out of the news cycle. Well, there is an organization. These are a consulting firm, a public polling firm out of Pasadena, small boutique firm, the Future Organization. They're behavioral scientists. They, too, were impacted by this fire. And so they put together this very comprehensive survey, right? What the county, and no one knows right now, is exactly the count of people that are displaced. It's kind of guessing. That's what we've been saying.
2: Right, because what we hear about is the structures. I thought it was 9. Your article says 11,000 structures.
3: It's 11,000 structures. And so if you think about 2.8 residents in each Altadena structure or home, right, there's 44,000 people who reside in Altadena. Now, that doesn't count people who don't participate in the census. Could be more, obviously, if they're not counted. So just doing that math.
2: Then who doesn't usually get counted? Black people.
3: Right.
2: Right. So we're saying we don't know the number of people that have actually been displaced or made homeless by the Eden Canyon fires.
3: So when we aggregate out, the research shows, when they aggregate out a sampling, about 400 people have responded. African-Americans are responding at a much lower rate, and that is, again, because generational, technological, and then awareness about the survey. But when you aggregate that number out, it looks like there are about 24,000 people who have been displaced. How
2: that's a lot of folks.
3: How are they going to be tracked, right? Right. How is the county? No one's in town. And so that's what that research is beginning to unveil. And right now our electeds and many others, they're really guessing. They don't know.
2: Yeah. Well, I mean, the challenge of counting Black people and Latino people, too, is we don't like just giving out our information. And many times we're busy. Right. We don't have time for your little survey.
3: Right.
2: But what you're saying is, according to the modeling that these scientists are doing right now, we think it is around 22,000 people.
3: And that's conservative.
2: And it could be many more.
3: It could be many more. And so the rush for resources, right, and the rush from people to come in and help, right? I just talked with someone yesterday. She came, an insurance professional. She said, I came down to help. Where are people? So there's a disconnection.
2: Right, well, where are they going to be? I mean, they can't go to their homes. They got to go somewhere.
3: No.
2: And from what I understand, those shelters are closing down, right?
3: They are closing down. The convention center has business. It's not, I mean, it's a regional area, a regional problem. When you think about how the proximity of Altadena and Pasadena, it's a regional problem, but it's not a Pasadena problem, right? It's not a Pasadena proper problem. Pasadena only lost maybe a couple of hundred structures.
2: Right. You're talking about it's an Altadena problem, which Altadena and Pasadena are right next to each other. Many times we think of them as one. But from a government structural standpoint, they're not one.
3: No.
2: Pasadena has its own mayor. And as the mayor of Los Angeles pointed out on this show on Monday, the number of folks you mentioned in Altadena are actually represented by the Board of Supervisors.
3: Right.
2: They're not represented by the Pasadena mayor nor the LA mayor, technically, although I know that the mayor of Los Angeles is directing resources to Altadena.
3: Sure. I mean, it's a regional problem, right? I mean,
2: yeah, it's a regional problem. But when you drill down to who's responsible, it's the LA County Board of Supervisors. They do not have their own mayor.
3: Altadena is the only unincorporated area in LA County that has its own pseudo township, like what you would think of as a council, but they're nothing more than an advisory body, and they just can only make recommendations. They can't appropriate anything. They can't direct resources. Catherine Barger is the supervisor for that area, and that area is one of the largest geographical areas by district in Los Angeles County. So,
2: and she's the only Republican on the LA County Board of Supervisors. I mean, she's not a MAGA Republican per se.
3: She looked very nice going to see Trump, though.
2: she's a Republican who knows how to, you know, do bipartisan dealings, which is something that is like the dinosaurs. It is an endangered species.
3: Right.
2: So that actually, in some weird way, could be an advantage for Altadena.
3: I certainly hope so. But
2: Trump thinks he can deliver a win for a Republican who looked very nice when she went to see him.
3: Well, that's a conversation for another day. But we need people to fill out this survey, right? And okay. So folks need to go to the LA Progressive, click under my name. You can read all the other stuff, but most importantly, folks need to access this survey. And if you know someone that knows someone that needs to access this survey, it's a comprehensive survey. It will take you about 15, 20 minutes. Help grandma, help auntie, help folks fill it out, right? And it's important that they do it now. This is what I'm learning from speaking with the researchers, they only want to keep this open for about 30 days, because the further you get away from the event, the further or lacking of memory that some of the people will have, because we're talking right. about a lot of elders in this space.
2: Plus, it's traumatic.
3: Extremely traumatic.
2: So, yeah. So they can go to laprogressive.com.
3: Yes.
2: And find you.
3: Find me. And it's in.
2: Click on James.
3: That's me.
2: Yeah. And then fill out the survey. Okay. So we're talking Pasadena, Altadena. James Farr is here. He lives out there. And you have an article in the LA Progressive right now. If you know someone or you are someone, I'm amazed by how many of my friends or colleagues live in Altadena. I never knew they lived there and have lost everything. According to this survey, it looks like around half the people that the scientists talked to lost everything and could not move back without a complete rebuild.
3: Could not. And even if there's nothing to come back to, even if there is some portion of your structure, even if the entire structure is there, right, as we see standalone houses, the toxins, the cleaning, like
2: it's right. Still, and who wants to live in a neighborhood if your house is completely fine, where everything around you is ash and toxic?
3: Absolutely.
2: Nowhere to go. So we're talking a couple of years here. The other thing in your article, which touches on a point I've been really concerned about, is the small businesses and renters.
3: Yes.
2: Who are not even really receiving the same kind of attention. If you're a renter, you're not rebuilding.
3: No.
2: If you're a small business, even if you do rebuild, your customers are gone.
3: Right. And then even it triggers something different with FEMA, right? A homeowner versus a renter. But Perry's joint, right, where we were going to host the broadcast a few mm-hmm. weeks ago, he owned a property in Altadena that housed an institutional eatery called the Little Red Hen. That also burned down. So there's a multiplier of small businesses. Altadena doesn't have a large business corridor. It's really a very bedroom type community, not a lot of industry there or business.
2: Okay, so two questions. Yeah. If I'm a renter, I don't get help moving. I don't get help rebuilding, obviously, because I don't own that structure. What assistance can a renter from Altadena get?
3: Well, they still have to go through FEMA, right? First thing is if they have to, and it depends on the type of place, but you may have renter's insurance, which may provide you some relief.
2: Right,
3: and
2: but
3: some
2: a lot of people
3: things.
2: Don't.
3: I rented for many years, and I
2: never had renter's insurance
3: yeah.
2: my whole life
3: so
2: as
3: that's,
2: a renter.
3: That's the first step, right?
2: Right.
3: If you have a rental policy, right, renter's insurance, you'd go there. The next step would be going through the same process as everyone else, FEMA, the American Red Cross, mm-hmm. and to kind of
2: and
3: understand.
2: That's, but that's probably the recovery of your things.
3: Things, right? I mean,
2: does it help you to move to a new apartment is the question.
3: It's been situational. Like, I can't get a solid answer.
2: So it might not. That's why everybody's saying go to the tenants unions.
3: Yes.
2: And try to get help there. And then the other thing is, if I'm a Red Hen business or Perry's and I sustain damage, if I own the place, same, then I would get help to rebuild. But what if I'm leasing, which many business owners are?
3: Well, FEMA actually has some very low interest loans, you know, one, I think it's 2% up to $500,000. And so you can, you know, claim for loss of revenue, damages, and all of the things. So there is a program. But be clear, it is a loan, right? Even at a lower interest.
2: You
3: got to
2: pay back loans. Yeah.
3: You
2: got to
3: pay loans.
2: And the
3: right?
2: other thing is, if I have a long time customer base in Altadena that is now gone, what's my calculation about whether or not to even bring my business back? If my customers are gone, does it even make sense?
3: That's the nuance of the recovery. And I think right now folks that hasn't settled in. This rush to recovery has overstepped the fact that we're in a relief process right now. People need to be housed. Businesses need to figure out how they're going to sustain themselves. Recovery will come. You had someone on the show, I can't remember who it was, that was talking about the depression and kind of the stages of grief. Right now, it's like people are shocked.
2: Yeah.
3: The reality.
2: It was Dr. Sunshine Dr. Sunshine and Dr. J.
3: Yeah.
2: Right. Yeah. Well, Dr. Jashauna Johnson is Dr. J, not the basketball Dr. J. I think your article is really good. One of our jobs as people on the mic and people on the pen is to make folks start thinking maybe a phase or two ahead in that recovery, grief, denial, anger, the stages, to, you know, start thinking about, well, what are my plans? What really makes sense? And I back to your sweatshirt for a moment. Where can we get them? Speaking of supporting the Dina,
3: it is Dina
2: Drive. And what the reason I'm saying that is because we want to support, but we also want to be mindful about, you know, what's the best way to rebuild? What makes sense? It's like my friend who's all of his customers are in the Palisades.
3: Well, I think
2: business has gone to zero.
3: It's not my place, but I'm going to say it anyway. It's not a rebuild, right? It's a new town that is going to be developed. There's nothing to rebuild. And so I think the framing up of how we look at what's happening there, that mindset may make it a more healthier transition and more empowering. But the idea that people are rebuilding what they once had, it's not happening.
2: Dina Drive. That's what this Altadena 91001.
3: Yeah, it's supporting the Dina Relief Drive, and you can find it at Pasadena Classic, and that's CLSC, pronounced Classic. You can find them on Instagram, and their website is there. And Dennis is a good brother, Dennis Robinson, as I said earlier. He's the grandson of the late great Mac Robinson, who, you know, ran, what was it, 36 Olympics with Jesse Owens and Hitler in the stadiums. Mac Robinson returned home to no ticker tape parade, no fanfare. He was awarded a mop and a broom.
2: Terrible.
3: And worked for the city.
2: Not the knockoff Hitler that we have today. Which is like,
3: no.
2: Okay. Well, that's where we are in America. We're going to go to Barbara calling us from Orange County. Good morning, Queen.
4: Good morning, Dominique. I want to know, for the people that are selling their property up there in the Eaton area, maybe they shouldn't sell their property. Maybe they should consider getting a boxable house for now, because they can run as low as $20,000, and there are actual houses. They can get a small house for $70,000 to $130,000 instead of rebuilding in the beginning to where it was. And that way they can keep their property. And also, when they do start building or whatever, I sure hope they hire black contractors and black construction workers, because we sure get left out of everything. And then, who is the city planner that will be planning all of this? Because it looked like they had a lot of plans for that.
2: Again, this has got to be Miss Barbara. Again, this has got to be county.
3: Yeah,
2: because there's no city government in Altadena.
3: Yeah, this is
2: unincorporated.
3: It's a countywide. You know, people, Miss Barbara, are gonna have a myriad of different circumstances. There's no universal light switch that is going to fix it for everybody. I ask people to cautiously not shame people in because of a financial decision that they may be forced to make. The individual circumstances, Dominique, for everybody, mine isn't going to be the same. I may
2: right.
3: have
2: some
3: more
2: people have insurance. Some people have no insurance at all.
3: Some people are underinsured.
2: Some people are 90 and they're not ready to live in a boxable house.
3: Right.
2: Some people, their property may have a lot of toxic stuff on it and may need to be cleaned up quite a bit before they could even put a tiny home on there.
3: It's a long one. My mentee, his grandparents.
4: And so my question was going to be, So my question was going to be, I'm not trying to shame anybody. I want them to keep their property and not sell it and keep it in the family.
2: Yeah, I mean, I want them to not sell it, too. Let me just hold on a sec, Miss Barbara. I want them to not sell it, too. But what he's saying is we can't judge because we don't know their circumstances. Go ahead.
4: My next question was, how can we, what do they need most as people that want to volunteer? They're coming from Riverside, Orange County. What do they need most, and who do we contact?
3: What we need, and thank you for that question, Ms. Barbara. What's needed most is a count of people and a way to contact them, right? Once you identify the population and where they are, then you can start dispersing those resources pointedly in other places, because the people aren't they're not home. They're not in their area. So I mean, they're having a lot of things happening in the city. No one's there because they're not there.
2: Because their homes aren't there. Well, I mean, there is a really comprehensive list of Black GoFundMe pages.
3: Right.
2: That I think it's still posted at LA Mutual Aid Network on Instagram.
3: There are things, people need cash. Let me answer that question. She talked about the trades, right? Now is the time for that 15-year-old, that 12-year-old, if they're interested in a trade, to start making a pathway to a trade, because the jobs are going to be there in 5 years. They're just not here now. And so the idea that you hope they hire Black people, well, you know, Black professionals or tradesmen, it's, you know, consistent with what our populations are, right? There are not that many of us here in this area. So you're going to have even less contractors and folks in those specific trades. So now is the time.
2: I mean, they might not have to wait 5 years. Right now, there's a lot of rebuilding that's going to go on everywhere.
3: No, there's a lot of remediation and cleanup,
2: right,
3: that's going to go up.
2: And building.
3: And there'll building. Be some aspects of building.
2: So,
3: but if you're not
2: you
3: EPA certified,
2: now,
3: if you're not EPA certified, you're not starting a hauling business.
2: I mean, James, people are hauling junk. They're cleaning stuff up. But to finish what I was saying, Miss Barbara, about, you know, what can you do? I mean, I think there are a number of organizations, like we talked about Neighborhood Servants,
3: yes,
2: or you can get with the NAACP Pasadena, that would be able to give you a direction as far as volunteering in a way that would actually be helpful. Because as James said, people are not in Altadena right now.
3: Well, my next piece talks about the grifting, right? That's where we're going with this. These large national organizations raising hundreds of millions of dollars over the last 4 weeks.
2: Yeah, I'm talking about the local.
3: Sure.
2: NAACP.
3: Yes.
2: And we can go deeper into grifting, because I think we talked about it some with Brandon Lamar several weeks ago, but it's amped up now. But I want to underline about the GoFundMes, because there is a list of verified Black family GoFundMes. Some of them have only raised a couple thousand dollars. Some have raised everything they were asking for. And I think every bit counts. And to your point, James, about what's a grift and what's real, if you go through an organization like Neighborhood Servants, like the Pasadena NAACP, like the
3: Pasadena Church,
2: Pasadena Church, then you'll make sure that if you are going to donate, you're donating to a real GoFundMe that will help a real actual Black family.
3: And also the GoFundMes can disinclude you from accessing certain insurance and FEMA funds. So it's
2: what do you mean?
3: Meaning you are receiving relief, and so FEMA is saying, well, you just raised $100,000. Why do you need money from us?
2: Oh, so they'll say you no longer qualify because you got money through a GoFundMe.
3: Or they may say you weren't in a mandatory evacuation zone like I was. You weren't under evacuation orders like I was. You were in an area alert.
2: A warning, right?
3: A warning. There's a totally different thing in terms of what resources and benefits are available to you.
2: That's interesting. Yeah. Did not know that. Thank you, Barbara, for the questions and the commentary. We just have a minute here, James. What do you want to make sure you emphasize while you're here?
3: Pray for these people. Pray for the community, right? Send them positive love and energy. Right. Don't be judgmental. If you haven't seen it from the ground, you have no idea what these people are doing. So before you join the social media bandwagon, don't sell. And Altadena is not for sale. Right. But don't shame people. because they have to make a decision that benefits them.
2: I mean, I don't think she was trying to do that.
3: No, I don't
2: that.
3: Think she, I'm speaking, you know, that it may be a hit dog holler, right? But I'm speaking in general what I'm seeing on social media.
2: Yeah, no, I see it too. And I got checked for that years ago because I used to tell people quit selling your homes in Leimert and Crenshaw and Watts and moving to Moreno Valley because we're diluting the black vote. I was like, stay, circle your wagons. But a lot of people let me know, hey, some folks feel they don't have any choice,
3: right.
2: And their circumstances are such that it's none of your business. So I had to back down from that. So I understand what you're saying. Remind us how to find you other than on this mic over here at KBLA.
3: At James Farr Live across all socials.
2: At James Farr Live. And he's doing a splendid job covering updates and up to the minute news around the Altadena recovery. James, thank you for coming in.
3: Thank you, as always, Dominique Agape.
1: 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Coming up on the next episode of Altadena After the Fire.
5: 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I was up there the day of the fires. 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And so it is a mental toll that takes on us.
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6: Hi, I'm Ben Affleck. 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
1: 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I am your host, Reverend Al Sharpton, and we're back. 1-877-532-5797. 1-877-532-5797. This Hot Button Monday, whatever's on your mind, whatever's in your heart. Another thing that was interesting to me, pleasantly surprised, when I preached at Howard yesterday, Howard University, that the amount of students that said to me, as I said, I had tea, they had lunch. I don't even one meal a day, but they had lunch. I'd had tea with 70 of the student leaders, but there were a couple thousand people. Chapel was just about packed. And the amount of people that say they listen to this show, and I know the ratings are very high on Politics Nation, but a lot of people listen to Keeping It Real. I was very happy to hear that. I'm talking about young people, and very, very happy to hear that. When I said to one young lady, because I stood at the back of the auditorium and shook hands with everybody that came out, and I said, I'm surprised you listen to talk radio. No, I get it on XM. Young people may have different vehicles, but we are live on all of that, so that's a good thing. And like I said, overwhelmingly people coming to the march this Friday. We're joined as we are every Monday to kick off the week, get our head right, our focus fine-tuned. The Democratic strategist and founder and CEO of Blueprint Strategic Street Blueprint Strategy, LLC, the one and only Antoine Seawright. How you doing, Antoine?
7: It's good to be with you, Reverend Al, as we march our way to Saturday to be in D.C., for the March on Washington, and just like it was in August, that hot summer August of that year, we're still fighting for jobs, justice, and all the things. And so we're just a friendly reminder that the march on Saturday will be about putting a fresh set of eyes and ears on the old set of problems in this country.
1: No doubt about it, and that's why Friday's march is important, and then the follow-up. Because we're going to give instructions there. We're going to announce how we're doing some voting brigades. It's a jump-off point, not a conclusion point. Let me ask you this. You work around many in Capitol Hill, which are a consultant firm, and you absolutely are involved. I had, in the first hour, was saying that I got a problem with people that are trying to make something suspect about leader Jeffries meeting with Jared Kushner, and mm-hmm. they were not suspect with two meetings that Mondani had with Trump. I mean, so Mondani can handle Trump, but Jeffries can't handle Jared Kushner. I mean, that just does not make sense. Explain to us why people... If you put people in positions, then why are you putting them there if they're not going to handle the position to try to extract what they can for their constituents or us in general.
7: Well, Rev, I couldn't wait to have this conversation with you because the white progressives online seem to be fluent in privilege. It's okay for Mandani to meet with Trump where they did not have a pre-existing relationship. It's okay for AOC to work with Republicans in the Congress and sit by them and kiki and kaka with them on camera. It's okay for others to work with Republicans and meet with them and talk with them, but somehow or another the black man has the answer to the white progressives online, and somehow or another he should be disqualified because he is a consensus builder in doing what any leader do. And somehow or another, Reb, Hakeem Jeffries needs to broadcast and have a conference call with whoever he meets with, but that same standard did not apply to Nancy Pelosi when she was the speaker. Sounds about white, in my opinion. At the end of the day, Jeff

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2: Hello, Reverend, and hello to you, Antoine. You know, Reverend, I lose more respect for Tim Scott every day. How far will he go to lie for Trump? And I applaud Senator Warnock and also of Georgia. They tell the truth about Trump. And how is it that the headset's wife is allowed to sit in on these sensitive meetings? Can either one of you answer that for me? And thank you for taking my call.
1: Thank you. Good to hear your voice. You know, it is interesting to me, Antoine, and you work the Hill a lot, that both Hegseth's wife and this aide to Donald Trump, who they avoided for a year getting a security clearance, are allowed to sit up in very sensitive meetings, and the Republican and mega crowd that's supposed to be patriotic don't have any problem with that. And I mean, I'm not even getting into whatever rumors about Trump and the woman that, you know, I'm not getting into that, or rumors about what kind of situation Hicks's wife had when he was an alcoholic and all that. I'm not trying to get into those character assassinations. I'm talking about the function of government, how you have people without clearance sitting up in sensitive meetings.
3: Well, Reb, the double standard and hypocrisy is, quite frankly, par for the course when it comes to this administration. You talk about the security clearances. What about the fact that Donald Trump abandoned his press secretary and other people and took Natalie with him on a plane in which he had to hide in a food cart? That ought to tell you, like, everything around his thinking and what his priorities are. And then you talk about Hegseth, but there are a million others where the hypocrisy standard is laid out pretty clearly. But I tell you what, for my Democratic friends and elected officials, now that we know the standard and they feel like it's okay to do this, there should be no question about how we should conduct ourselves going forward on many of these things, because if we don't, then that the public is going to be even more outraged if we don't govern ourselves accordingly, since they've now laid a foundation about how government can run and should run according to them.
1: I see on the message board John McKinney saying impropriety is why. I appreciate your arguments. We will know if Hakeem refuses to bring impeachment, says there's no time, then you will know if they bought off Jeffries. Well, first of all, I think that the Democrats went after Trump twice in the first term. And I think Hakeem was right there with him both times. And I think that clearly we're going to see this time after we put Hakeem and the Democrats in the majority. But the other thing is, I've got a real problem with us acting like everybody can meet, but black folk, we're too stupid to be in the room unless we're making a deal. First of all, if they were doing something clandestine, it wouldn't have been on the front page of New York Times. They know how to meet, nobody know they met. There have been a lot of meetings people didn't know. But second of all, you have to ask yourself why they put this out, and hopefully so people can misunderstand it. If I was Hakeem, I would have put it out, period.

0: period. End of story. When Donald Trump called me and invited me to meet with him right after he was elected in 16, I beat him to announcing it because I knew he was going to put on social media. And what I said, I would not meet with him. Then other times he talked to me during COVID and all that. Every time I put it out, I've not talked to him in this term. And I would put it out because I have nothing to hide. And I told him, I'm not meeting with you because I'm not letting you do a photo op and interpret what you want. But I'm not an elected official. I'm not sent to Congress to represent the people. I'm an advocate, lead a civil rights group, do a talk show. And I'm not interested in him being one of my guests. So there's nothing me to talk to him about. If there occurs something to talk about, I will tell it. And I think that Hakeem didn't try to hide it. So I think, yes, we will see. And we will see as hopefully the Democrats take the House and he's the Speaker. And I think that Antoine was said it right. They didn't put that on Nancy Pelosi. She met with everybody.
1: And Rev, can I say one thing? Can we just be careful about using language about a black man being bought and paid for?
0: Right.
1: We're not slaves. We have to be careful about the language using. Nobody's a slave. Jeffrey's not a slave. He is the first African-American leader of any caucus and will likely be the first speaker of the House of Representatives. Nobody's bought and paid for. That's like number one. Number two, when Nancy Pelosi met with Donald Trump, and she did on multiple times when she was the leader and the speaker, it did not mean she did not go forward with impeachment. And what Jeffries has been clear about, just because you have a meeting don't mean that the raw facts go away, that this corrupt administration, including Jared Kushner, is going to be held accountable by the Oversight Committee and the Judiciary Committee, any other committee in the United States Congress. So I think it's silly for anyone to say that he cannot have a meeting when we're going to have a debt ceiling fight coming up, when we're going to have to pass legislation that may get through the House but may get bogged down in the Senate, or it's going to have to eventually get to the White House. I mean, there are many things that Jefferson is going to have to work across the aisle to do because Donald Trump is still going to be president. If we win the House and the Senate, Trump is still going to be the president. If we win the House and don't win the Senate, that means Republicans will have the Senate and the presidency. There's no way you cannot work with Republicans in that scenario to get things done that everybody is screaming that needs to be done in Washington.
0: All right, let's take a break. Be right back. Keep it in real. Shotgun.
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3: The reality is tragedy never announces that it is coming. Tragedy thrives on that one bad decision, one unnecessary risk, one moment of believing that it couldn't possibly happen to me. There was a time in our past when our main concentration was on survival. Our elders were considered strict when they would not allow us to go to anyone's house before everyone in that house was checked out. They firmly believed that the company we keep in our youth will determine the outcome of our future. And they were bound and determined that every generation would do better than the one before. Oftentimes, when a young person's future is interrupted by tragedy, it serves as a wake-up call to remind us to accept the reality that we are uniquely different from other cultures. Understanding that difference obligates us to make certain that our young survive so that they too can experience a future.
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0: Real, I'm your host, Reverend Al Sharpton. James Brown had a lyric saying, I need to be the mayor so I could change some things around here. Well, I do know the mayor of Queensbridge Houses, Rodney Jones. Mayor Jones, you're keeping it real with Al Sharpton. Is the mayor there?
1: Good afternoon, my shepherd. How are you?
0: I'm good. How you doing?
1: I'm blessed. Anytime I get to speak to you. You know, every Saturday we have a segment called What's on Your Mind. Now, I spoke about Dory Miller. It was a New Year's Navy sailor who was the first black recipient of the Navy Cross and a nominee for the Medal of Honor as a mess attendant, second class, aboard the battleship USS West Virginia. Miller helped carry wounded soldiers to safety during the attack on Pearl Harbor. He then operated an anti-craft gun, and despite no prior training in gunnery, officially shot down one plane, according to Navy Department records, but Miller, another eyewitness, claimed a range of 4 to 6. Miller received the Navy Cross from Admiral Chester Nimitz on May 27, 1942. What I want to say is, Rev, 10 U.S. Navy aircraft carriers are named after former presidents of the United States. Ronald Reagan commissions July 12, 2003, first carrier named after a living former president. USS Gerald Ford commissioned July 22, 2017. What is the rush with this dude? What is the rush with Trump? You're not out of office. You're not deceased. You know what it is?
0: And he's not in the military.
1: That's right. And he's not in the military. What is the rush? Because he's a black soldier. Cuba Gooding Jr., if everyone wants to see that movie, I forget the name of the Cuba Gooding Jr. played him, played an excellent movie. I forget the name of the actual movie, but Cuba Gooding Jr. played Doris Miller. I don't understand this, Rev. My uncle Ulysses served in the World War II during that era. This clown, you know what I'm saying? Like, you just, like, the black men that served from Revolutionary War up until now. Somebody got mad at me because I said black young men and women shouldn't serve in the military while this guy is president. Oh, why are you saying that? Because what's going on? What's going on? I mean, come on. You're trying to strip people from the history books? Who died, bled for this country? Bled and died for this country, Rev. You know how I feel about my, you know, I'm a veteran. You know how I feel about this, Rev. It's a disgrace, Rev. Thank you for your time. I love you, my shepherd. I'll be there. You know, I'm watching the sea. We leave it from right here, Queensbridge. You know, I'll be there.
0: Yeah, I know. Y'all got buses. I got it. I know it. Thank you for your call, Mr. Mayor. Let me go to Ira in Washington, D.C. Ira.
2: Hey, Rev. Sharpton. Thanks for taking my call. I'm going to keep it quick. And the name of that movie is called Men of Honor. In 2000, when it came out, Cuba Gooding Jr. played in that in 2000 called Men of Honor. Okay. Let me get to my point, brother. Okay, first thing, I'd like for everybody here listening range, go and check out your public your hearings, your trial hearings, your court hearings when you have the Trump's administration on there. This young lady named Pramila Jayapal, she's a congresswoman, and Jasmine Clark, as you know, they get on there and they ask these people questions. What they do is dance around and try to say, well, this is what it is. She gets to the point. So if you want to know something about what's going on with that administration, go check out the congressional hearings and stuff, and that give you a whole story. They sugarcoat and dance around everything to protect Trump. My second thing is this thing called the Clarity Act. It's a crypto bill that Donald Trump is trying to push into this thing. And what it boils down to, in my mind, he wants to get a Clarity Act on crypto bill because, you know, as you know, his friends and all his people, they had already manufactured and got so much crypto coins and stuff hidden back in the bushes so that when they do allow a crypto bill, they're going to be the only ones holding the key to every kind of crypto that they think is going to be worth some money. So it's just a political thing for them to get a future head start on crypto. And my last thing, brother, this is it. It's kind of messed me up. I'm in Washington, D.C. They wasted a lot of money on the Freedom 250 with all these cars by flying the Air Force One flyover with all these jets. It was very costly. The Indy cars that they had were very expensive. They tore them up in practice. They tore up expensive cars in practice, and then they tore up the D.C. streets and welded manhole covers down so that they wouldn't fly when the cars hit them. And they tore up the cars in practice. So what makes you think they're going to do anything good? They just wasted people's money. I didn't go. A lot of people that... non-color didn't go. So it was just a waste of our taxpayer dollars, sir. And I think it was really messed up for people to realize you're going to let them fly planes, you're not going to treat no people, you're not going to give you Medicaid, Medicare, and stuff like that. You better take a good look at everything. Thanks for taking my call, Brother Shopton.
0: All right, thank you for your call. And Antoine, I was in Washington yesterday to preach at Howard University, so there's a lot of people in town. And the hotel I stayed at the night before for the Grand Prix. And one guy said to me, Ramel, we're having the Grand Prix today. I said, well, congratulations. We're having the Grand Finale Friday at the March. And he kind of gritted his teeth. He didn't know what to say. I think that Ira's right. This all this money for spectacles. Trump loves spectacles. And I think that it's going to catch up with him. I don't hear Antoine. All right, let's take a break. Be right back.
3: I think, Rip,
0: go ahead.
3: Can you hear me?
0: Yeah.
3: I said, I think Donald Trump loves distractions. And anything he can do to distract the news cycle and get the news cycle talking about anything other than this affordability crisis, this war of choice, this healthcare crisis, and everything else, and his corruption is a win for him, and that's what his goal is, to disrupt the news cycle every single day.
0: That's his goal. Let's take a break. Be right back. Keeping it real. Shopton. See right. Be right back.

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0: 877-973-5757. Antoine Seawright is our co-host. Antoine, break down for our listeners how the tariffs threatened on Canada and then the tariffs threatened on Iran directly impact the people that are listening to this program. Because a lot of think this is, oh, that's foreign affairs, that's something beyond me. It will directly impact people listening to this program.
1: Well, basic civics teach us that tariffs are a tax, and that means somebody's got to pay for it. And so when tariffs, because tariffs are a tax, you know, the cost burden gets shifted down to mostly working class Americans like you and I. And I say mostly working class Americans because we know the wealthy, the well-off and well-connected, like Trump millionaire, billionaire friends, they get tax exemptions. In fact, they got the largest transfer of wealth in American history through the big ugly bill. So most of those costs are not passed. They pass by them and are not passed down to them. So when we think about our groceries, we think about our gas, we think about our utility bills, we think about travel, every single thing you can imagine that we need not to thrive but to survive as everyday Americans, we'll see an uptick because of tariffs, unnecessary economic drama and uncertainty by this president, all to satisfy his ego.
0: And at the expense of the American people, no doubt about it. Let's go to Brother Jacob in Philadelphia, Pennsylvania. To the word.
2: Peace be unto you, Reverend Al and Brother Seawright. How y'all doing?
0: I'm doing great.
2: All right. Hey, you know, Reverend Al, Brother Seawright, not only his mom and them gave him the right name, because not only is he seeing right, he talking right, and I'm sure he walking right. So we can't lose with the stuff he used, huh? But look,
0: I hear you.
2: But look, the march Friday, right? Now, one of my prayers, Rev, is that it's so big that Donald Trump gonna have to run the Truth Social and say, "Well, it ain't bigger than my inauguration." So, you know, I just pray that it be that big that he see fit, that he gotta say that his thing was bigger. And we can make that happen, and that's one of my prayers. But, you know, y'all talked about the double standard for black men. Man, this, and black women. Why is that? And, I mean, other people, we don't give our leaders no respect. The fact that they work double harder to get where they were. We know how this thing go. You know, and that's one thing that make me never forget Tavis Smiley and Cornel West, when President Obama was in there, and they did a bus tour around the country, just slamming him and negative and everything. And I didn't see that same energy with this man we got in the, excuse me, I almost slipped, with this man that we got in the leadership in the White House now. You got Mr. West, he went and talking about he gonna run for president against VP Harris, right? Robbing votes from her. Because really, and he know this, I probably could have counted the white votes he got on just my hand. I wouldn't even need, you know, to go over twice, you know. So, and talking about sellouts, we don't have to name people as sellouts. Like, they trying to do what Speaker Jeffries, right? Well, we want them to be Speaker. But they just say stuff that they don't know. I mean, we know the sellouts. We intelligent. We see Tim Scott. I heard his name mentioned. Stephen A. Smith, right? We can see the sellouts. We know who sellout. We don't have to make every person black a sellout. So we need to get over that. But here's what I'm talking about, my second point. Trump. I see him as a bull. Y'all heard the term bull in the China shop, right?
0: Right.
2: I see Trump as a bull in a precious China shop, because this is America, right? Now, this guy, he's starting wars and then talking about rumors of wars. He's talking about bombing somebody else, one of the Arab places that ain't coming into shape with what he think he wants. He talking about he'll bomb them. I mean, woo. Now, I don't care what label you wear, even you red hat wearing people. You mean to tell me anything good can come about a bull being in a China shop? Here's what I see, Reverend Allen and my brother. In November, you know, if a bull get in the China shop, they're going to send somebody in there with one of them tranquilizing darts, right? If we can win the House and the Senate, I believe that would be a good tranquilizer dart to get him down, to stop some of this bleeding that he's doing, and then we can remove him from the China shop with, you know, without him tearing up the whole place. You understand? And we got the, whoo, you're talking about the cleaning up. I don't know. They ought to be glad the Democrats, they're talking about the Democrats, they ought to be glad the Democrats want to clean up again. Every time the Republicans mess up, the Democrats got to come along, clean it up, get it straight, and then they go right back and do $40 trillion in debt. Can y'all help me? Thank you for just letting me say that.
0: I thank you for your call. I think that it is very important, Antoine, as Brother Jacob was talking, that we have people that have a critical analysis. I'm not opposed to that. But I also think that they need to be subjected to a critical analysis. I remember when President Obama, and you might remember this, went in office and Cornel West and I got into it on MSNBC, telling me I shouldn't be that close to Obama. They'll use us. And I was like, well, wait a minute. I'm on the ground with people. We need to get some relief. That's why we put them there. Y'all are in ivory towers in universities. And we had a pretty nasty exchange. We end up later, a year or so later, sitting down and talking. But I think that a lot of people that want to critique people don't want to be critiqued. And my thing is that if you cannot defend yourself, you ought not enter the ring.
1: Well, I feel about it a little differently. I think that I know this because, as you know, I work with him on the political side. I think Leader Jeffries and anybody else does not mind constructive criticism. But I'm personally not interested in constructive criticism from people who've not constructed anything. And that's the problem. You got a lot of people who got a lot of things to say, keyboard thugs who sit behind a keyboard all day and type. But we've never had an African-American ascend to where Jeffries is now. We've never had a black speaker in the House of Representatives. We've never had the diversity we have in the caucus, and that will be coming into this caucus right now. Nancy Pelosi didn't have to wrestle with it. Jim Clyburn, Steny Hoyer. Nobody in the history of the Democratic politics has had to wrestle with the diverse caucus we have, or even the issues we're facing right now in this country, because we never had Donald Trump in this form. And so for anybody who's got criticism about what he's doing and not doing, the meetings he should or should not be, or positions that he should not be taking, name a time when you've had to deal with this, and they can't. In fact, I heard Barack Obama say at a private event one time, he said, I would not want to be in Hakeem Jeffries' shoes at this point. And you're talking about the first African-American president saying that. I would not want to be in Hakeem Jeffries at this point, because he's going to have to wrestle with things that none of us could even imagine to think about. And that's why I opened up the program saying we've never seen criticism of anybody about who Nancy Pelosi met with, what position she's taking or not taking. And so we need to take a step back and understand that Jeffries wants the same thing that all of us want who subscribe to the Democratic Party. And we need to give him the support he needs to set him up for success, not try to beat him down before he even gets to the job, because November 3rd is just as important as January 3rd. And I think that's the context we all need to have.
0: Well, and I think let's reverse it. If someone in the administration or close to the administration said, we'd like to talk to you, and I think they said they discussed housing and some other things that they had mutually discussed when Trump was in the first time. And say Jared said, I'd like to talk to you about housing, followed up on criminal justice reform. And Jeffrey said, no, I'm not talking to you. They would use that to say, he's not qualified to be speaker because he won't talk to anybody. He can't meet whoever's going to be speaker, got to deal with the administration, Republicans, and Democrats, because you're the speaker of the entire House. So he'd be disqualifying himself. And I think that, and the reason I'm going back to that point, because someone raised it, is because that needs to be answered, and it needs to be dealt with. Because I've had people ask me about a whole lot of people, and I'm saying, but tell me how that makes sense, given the role they play. And I think that some people are just susceptible to just noise. You somebody yell loud and call somebody name loud, we just think because it's loud is right. It's just loud. A loud lie is just as false as a whisper lie. And be consistent. Be consistent. Why did some of us put a standard on Obama that we didn't put on white presidents? And that's all I said. And I didn't agree with everything Obama did. And he knows it from me on my public platform or my TV show and in person. But I agreed with most of what he did. And I defended him. And I defended when I felt he was being unfairly attacked, because they were holding him to a different standard. The thing that was very harmful to me, personally, that I took, is it was some of us holding him to a different standard. And I think that is what is disappointing. But I'm not going to be too disappointed, because I'm going to tell you you're holding him to a different standard. I'm not going to bite my tongue and say, oh, because you're talking loud, I'm going to be quiet. No. I can talk loud, too. We can have a loud conversation if that's what you want. Let's take a break. Hot Button Monday. Shopton. C-Rack. 1-877-532-5797. Be right back.
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14: The reality is tragedy never announces that it is coming. Tragedy thrives on that one bad decision, one unnecessary risk, one moment of believing that it couldn't possibly happen to me. There was a time in our past when our main concentration was on survival. Our elders were considered strict when they would not allow us to go to anyone's house before everyone in that house was checked out. They firmly believed that the company we keep in our youth will determine the outcome of our future. And they were bound and determined that every generation would do better than the one before. Oftentimes, when a young person's future is interrupted by tragedy, it serves as a wake-up call to remind us to accept the reality that we are uniquely different from other cultures. Understanding that difference obligates us to make certain that our young survive so that they too can experience a future.
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1: 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Antoine Seawright is our co-host. Antoine, I had on El Saeed, the Democratic candidate for Senate in Michigan on Saturday night, and Angie Nixon, the Democratic candidate in Florida for Senate. And one of the things that was interesting to me is both of them conceded that even though they are both progressive and members of DSA, and Nixon went out of her way to say she just recently joined, they realized that the critical vote in the states where they are running, which are likely to be close votes, is going to be the black vote and black turnout. How do you respond to that?
6: Well, Rev, I'm glad they come to the realization that the black vote is the most loyal and consistent and dedicated voter bloc in the history of this country. But more important, I think they're coming to the realization that black voters are pragmatic voters. We don't take extreme positions. We're pragmatic in our approach, in our process, but we're progressive in our thinking. When I say progressive, we were fighting for the Voting Rights Act and Civil Rights Act and pushing the envelope for change when it wasn't popular. And so I think them understanding how the tectonic plates shift in electoral politics, the way you run a primary is a lot different than the way you run a general election. I also think for Ms. Nixon and for Abdul, them understanding they have to expand their coalition that they had in the primary and win over voters they did not win in. And for both of them, they have to expand their black coalition. So I'm proud of the acknowledgement of that. But the second piece of that is they have to spend money with black folks in the black community, treating black voters as an investment, not an expense. And that's where I have criticism of my party and sometimes of my candidates, even those who look like me.
1: No, I think the budget tells it all. And these people that spend millions to these consultants, mostly all white, and spend little on black media, little on black turnout, little with black strategists, tell me how they're going to govern if they get in office. If you don't have enough sense to spend money with us to get in, once you're in, you're not going to make sure we get the resources that we deserve, in my opinion. Let's go to Disco Brian in Philadelphia, Pennsylvania, WURD. Disco Brian. Disco Brian. Hey. I said Fisco. Disco Brian.
7: Thank you, Rev. I'm dancing through it, and great to hear your voice. And Antoine, this Hot Button Monday. I just wanted to add just one consideration. Not only do El Saeed and Nixon need to win the black vote most critically, but also the second most loyal voting base of the Democratic Party, the Jewish vote, where both candidates are going to have a much tougher time, I think, even than the black winning over the black voters, given you know, you look at what happened in southern and South Florida, where the, you know, strongly pro-Israel Jewish candidates, Moskowitz and Debbie Wasserman Schultz, defeated the DSA candidates. I mean, Debbie Wasserman Schultz's DSA candidate came in third. So that was kind of shocking. But I have two questions, if you'll allow me, Rev. Gayle King was highly doubtful when a Senate candidate, that one of those that she interviewed over the weekend, said she didn't really know who Hassan Piker was. And perhaps Ms. King and I see through the same lens, that anyone who joined DSA recently, which every grown black political creator I follow online has criticized as being a majority white and likely racist organization, who knows nothing about its most popular spokesman and the misogyny, racism, and Jew hate that he's spent his entire career spreading, it just seems like a failure of the most basic test of 21st century media literacy. So I'd like to ask you, Mr. Seawright, shouldn't Dems seeking major office this year in 2026 be expected to understand not only the influencers closest to their own political movement, but also the most prominent

0: reminder to the audience, because this is something I just recently read, a 2002 San Francisco Chronicle piece written by the late Congressman Lewis, recalled an appearance Dr. King made at Harvard shortly before his assassination. Lewis said that there was a student there who was demanding Dr. King support anti-Zionism. And King responded, quote, "When people criticize Zionists, they mean Jews. You're talking anti-Semitism," end quote. Sister Pam in Chicago asked a critically important question. What does AIPAC actually want from the politicians it supports? And I think John Lewis's record proved that being pro-Israel does not require being pro-Netanyahu. He boycotted Netanyahu's 2015 address in Congress, yet pro-Israel PACs before AIPAC was was founded as a big
1: but
0: super PAC.
1: Here's where it gets complicated. Agree that you can be pro-Israel and be anti-Netanyahu, and you can be anti-Netanyahu and not be anti-Semitic. Netanyahu does not represent all Jews, and he does not represent Semitism. I think where you get into the weeds is AIPAC money, because I think the question that some raise, and I'm not sure there's a clear answer. I'll preface what I'm going to say by saying I don't know this clear answer. Is AIPAC saying not to support Israel, but also to support Netanyahu and other policies that he's doing? And I think that many of us, I have, said we support a two-state solution, but there are those elements that say AIPAC does not support that. They want support of Netanyahu, and they want to see the control of Gaza by Israel. And that's a total different thing than what John Lewis and Dr. King were talking about.
0: 100%, Rev. And I just want to say that's a great, there's nothing more I can say on that. The only thing I would add is that I think there is hyper focus on AIPAC money, and there's very little focus with the rhetoric in media about the billions of dollars China and Qatar have been spending on American universities and institutions to get out the idea that Israel is a uniquely evil country, when you look around at all of its neighbors and, you don't see protests in any of them because they're all suppressed. So I feel like, I think the thing that AIPAC wants, if you look at John Lewis's record and the fact that he was supported throughout his entire career, even after boycotting Netanyahu's speech by pro-Israel organizations, is that they just want the only litmus test for them. And look at all the black congressmen who are still, receiving pro-Israel money. Ask them, Rev. I think we should hear from them.
1: I have asked them, and some do get a lot of money from some Jewish organization, but not necessarily AIPAC. I was very specific. AIPAC is not every Jewish organization. I've also said, by the way, to a lot of the people on the other side of the Middle East dispute, why are Arab nations cutting billions of dollars worth of deals with the Trumps, and they're not supporting black politicians? You can't have it both ways. So you can't say that I'm going to monitor and critique who gives you money, but I got zillions of dollars. I'm even one of the countries doing a $2 billion deal with Jared Kushner, but I ain't giving you a dime. So, I mean, it goes both ways now.
0: Amen, Rev. I can't say more. Thank you for saying it.
1: All right. Thank you for your call. Let's take a break. We'll be right back. Keep it real. Shopton. See right. Be right back.

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We need action around voting rights. We need action around health care. We need action around dealing with the injustice in the criminal justice system. 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

0: Yeah, A-okay to Andre. Andre, you're keeping it real with Al Sharpton and Antoine Seawright.
1: Good afternoon, Reverend and Mr. Seawright.
0: Good afternoon.
2: Afternoon, sir.
1: It is finally March on Washington Week, and I am pumped.
0: All right.
1: I proudly made my marching sign this past weekend. On one side, it reads, MAGA's Last Stand. And on the other side, it reads, Crump, not Trump.
0: Crump will like that sign. Crump will like that.
1: My slogan of MAGA's Last Stand speaks to how I'd like history to recognize this moment in our nation. Just like Custer's Last Stand, and just like Germany has vowed to never again allow a Nazi party to rise in that country, when MAGA, at some point, is reduced to nothing but another ugly footnote in this nation's racist history, and generations of children in the future are asking the question, whatever happened to MAGA, I'd like for historians to be able to say that MAGA's demise began with a march on Washington in August of 2026. That demise continued with the midterm elections that same year, and the final nail in the coffin for MAGA was the elections of 2028. That's the type of history that I hope this country begins to make on Friday. Rev, with this being Hot Button Monday, last week I called in and spoke to something that I thought the Democrats and the left should have done but did not do, which was to take a so-what approach to the issue of Joe Biden's health during the 2024 campaign and explain to voters how Biden's agenda and vision would have continued regardless of his health by others in the Biden administration. Today, I'd like to comment on the opposite end of that spectrum and comment on something that Democrats and the left and the media are doing, but I think they should not be doing. Can we please quit talking about how these ICE agents are, quote unquote, not properly trained? Rev, I'm going to pose a rhetorical question here, so I'm going to answer my own question. Do you know how many hours of police training I personally had over my entire life? The answer is zero. I have had absolutely 0 hours of police training over my lifetime. But yet, with absolutely 0 hours of police training, somehow, miraculously, I know that you do not shoot and kill an unarmed man who's lying face down on the streets of Minneapolis with 4 or 5 ICE agents already holding him down and having already taken his weapon away. Somehow, miraculously, with no police training, even I know that you don't shoot and kill the driver of a vehicle that's moving away from you, because that dead driver then has no way of applying the brakes to that out-of-control vehicle, and that dead driver then has no way of steering that out-of-control vehicle away from innocent bystanders. Killing the driver of a moving vehicle can then cause that out-of-control vehicle to kill others. How many hours or weeks or months or years of quote-unquote training does it take for a so-called law enforcement officer to know these things are things that you should not do? The problem with ICE is not a training issue. It is a thug issue. And the reason it drives me up the wall when I hear Democrats or people in the media attribute their thuggery to a so-called lack of training is because if any of these ICE thugs are ever held to personally account for their actions criminally or civilly in a court of law, then Democrats and the media are already giving them their defense and are already sending a message to potential jurors all over this country to either find these thugs not guilty or to convict them of a far lesser crime than they deserve. Any good defense attorney is going to take this lack of training crock that Democrats and the media have already put into everyone's head and find at least one sympathetic ear on a juror, and just one sympathetic ear is all it takes for an acquittal. So again, in my opinion, this is not a training issue with ICE. This is a thug issue. I prefer to say that these ICE thugs may not have been fully trained, but they have been sufficiently trained. because it takes no training to understand that you don't shoot and kill an unarmed man who's lying face down on the street or kill a woman who's driving away from you. So I'd like to see the left in this country and the media quit giving these ICE thugs a basis for their own defense before any of them are even charged with a crime. If any of these ICE thugs are ever held to account for their crimes but are then acquitted, anyone who keeps referring to this as a training issue have only themselves to thank for letting these murderers go free. Shopton, keeping it real. Thank you,
0: Reverend. All right, Andre. I thank Andre C. Wright, Antoine C. Wright, that my position on all of that is that we need to deal with the words of Bill Clay and Ossie Davis, and that is we have no permanent friends, no permanent enemies, permanent interests. And we need to, when people challenge us, including our elected officials, on where they get support from, we need to know what they had to commit to get that support and what they didn't have to commit. But then did the other side also try to support our political leaders? You can't tell people, no, you can't take their money, but I'm not giving you a dime, and I got more money than the other folks. Because there's something disingenuous about that to me. If you really want people on your side and not to deal with your opponents, then you ought to give them a reason. I'm not saying pay them off, but you certainly can't tell people to be more on your side than you are on theirs.
2: Well, that's just common sense, and I think you're right, and I think that, with all due respect, common sense does not always prevail in all these things, as the caller laid out by ICE, and so we just can't make the assumption that common sense is going to prevail, and so sometimes, if not all the time in this environment, we just have to govern ourselves accordingly and not make the assumption about anything.
0: And be consistent morally. And I think that's a lot of clearly the challenge in the Trump administration is there is no moral code. It is whatever he fancies himself with from day to day. And it is absolutely, I've had a reporter the other day, older reporter, only writes every now and then for some blog. And he said, you know, Reverend Al, I agree with a lot of what you've done the last, I'd say, this is him talking, I'd say 20 years, but I still disagree with you. You didn't apologize for Tawana Brawley. I said, well, first of all, I'm going to apologize for believing somebody whose mama and two lawyers told me something. I said, well, let me ask you something. Has Trump apologized for the Central Park Fire where he called for them to be executed? I called for a trial with Brawley. He called for an execution. And he looked at me, I said, where'd you write that? So what I'm saying is play the game by one set of rules. I'm willing to play any game you want, but don't change rules on me. Let's take a break. We'll be right back. Keeping it real, keeping it real, keeping it real. Shopton, be right back.
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0: Live at 5 p.m. Saturdays and Sundays. We had two great shows this weekend. A lot of the guests from the March Friday will be on Saturday and all weekend because it's the anniversary of the show's weekend. So you want to watch both nights, Saturday and Sunday, as we celebrate the 15th anniversary of Politics Nation on Saturday night. And Antoine, I did not know this, but they did the research that I'm the longest standing black male host on cable TV. Nobody else had a show, the same show, for 15 years. And I think there's only two white male hosts ahead of me. And I'm the guy they said wouldn't last 2 months. So there it is. We have had two sitting presidents on the show. President Obama's last interview as president he did on my show. And he did it before that. Biden did it a couple of times. On and on and on. But more important to me, we fought everything from Trayvon to George Floyd to now what we're dealing with in Ocean Springs, Mississippi, with Nolan Wells, right on the air, and made them issues, forced it into the national discussion. And we're going to deal with all of that Saturday and Sunday after the big march. Now, people are calling in right now. The march program starts at 9. It does not start when you get there. It starts at 9 because we want to have it out of there where people can hear the rally, all the speakers. And as I said, Yvette Clark and many of the Black Caucus members, many of our leading clergymen, Hakeem Jeffries, many from different faiths will speak. AOC will speak. Senator Sanders will speak. Senator Ashley Brooks. Of course, Martin III and Andrea King and myself will give the closing. And then we will march to the King monument because we go from Lincoln and Emancipation Proclamation to the dream of Dr. King that was uttered 63 years ago on Friday, which is August 28th. But we're not having it as a commemoration. We're having it to really focus on what is happening to the dream now. It's being destroyed. You that need information about where to get there, see if there's a seat or two left on a bus. Not many, but you can call 1-877-626-4651, 1-877-626-4651, or you can go on nationalactionnetwork.net. And then we are getting on buses and come back, you that in New York and Jersey and all, and we will be at the Saturday Action Rally on Saturday at the House of Justice. It'll be a great rally to talk about what happened the day before and to really talk about what we're going forward. Because, again, I'm going to announce some specific things at the march about Southern Tour and how we use this energy from the march to go in key districts. So be at the Saturday Action Rally at National Action Network 6 Hancock, which is really 124th and Morningside. And or you can watch it on Impact Television, nationalactionnetwork.net, live stream, YouTube/NAN, or AME Zion Network. All right, let's go back to the phone. Let's go to the Sage of the South, Brother Jihad. Brother Jihad, you're keeping it real with Al Sharpton and Antoine Seerat.
1: Congratulations, and hello to Antoine.
0: Thank you.
1: I'll be real quick, Reverend Sharpton. Now, I remember telling you when this Gaza thing first got out of control that these people were trying to take our souls away from us.
0: Mm.
1: What Brother Brian doesn't realize, he goes back to a speech on Dr. King 2002, where I go back to my common sense tells me that if Dr. King was against the Vietnam War, that clearly, if he saw Gaza and Israel's overreaction to Gaza that Dr. King would not support the brutality that we see taking place in Gaza today. I can say that with every bit of my soul, you know what I mean, and not contradict myself. So to try to get us to give AIPAC also a pass, AIPAC spent millions of dollars to defeat the brother in Michigan and others, and not just DSA members, but any Democrat or any Republican that disagreed with Israel's position, they spent money to defeat them. So it's not rocket scientists to understand what AIPAC's agenda is. AIPAC's agenda has been anybody that doesn't agree with Israeli foreign policies, you gotta go. And they do everything within their power to make them go. And I'll end with this. Gayle King clearly went beyond. Clearly. Because this lady, I forgot her name. Wasn't it Wright? What was her name? Wright. In Florida. The young lady in Florida. She has a history of supporting issues related to us and others in Florida. She has a real history. So am I going to now take her 40 years, 30 years of history on behalf of our people and then say that I'm going to throw all of that out the door if she knew Piker or if she talked to Piker? No, I'm not going to do that. But that's what they want us to do. The litmus test now, no matter what a politician does and no matter how much they support our agenda, if you even smell Piker or got a phone call from Piker, you out the gate, you out the door. And then that's not going to become the litmus test. We're not going to allow that to become the litmus test for whether or not we support these candidates who clearly all of their policies are more in line with trying to help everyday Americans than to harm the Jewish influence. Not the Jewish, excuse me, let me back that up. The Israeli influence, government influence. You know what I mean? And that's basically what I had to say on that right now.
0: I think
1: he said that how much money China spends and Qatar spend to influence Americans. How much money did America spend to influence all over the world? And then America goes more than just the influence of the money. We overthrow governments. We do a whole bunch of stuff. So I don't understand, you know, well, that's it, Reverend. I appreciate you listening to me. You all, and I'll see you Friday for sure.
0: I'm looking for you. Great to see you. Peace. All right. And Antoine, I think, again, that we can have different views on different people like Piker and there are others. But I think that it is, when we make it a litmus test, I think you lose some people. There's some people that I would never have on my shows, not because I disagree with them, because I have people that I disagree with, but because I don't think they represent a body of thoughts or people. But if you called and told me I bet not have them on, they may be on Saturday night. I think that the approach sometimes is what offends some people.
2: Well, Reb, I'll say it this way. I think we need to do away with these litmus tests because they failed us in the past. I think in reality, the only thing we need to be focused on at this ticket to watch is turning out our people. And making certain that we communicate with persuasion voters. So we've got to take care of our base. That starts with black. That's number one. Number two, and there should be no discussions about why black people need to vote for Democrats this cycle because it's a binary choice. And the second thing we got to do, we've got to go out and persuade another universe of people, predominantly independent thinkers, and some Republicans that, you know what? This is a binary choice, but the choice you made in previous years has not worked out for your long-term best interest. And I think when we start getting into these litmus tests and we start to try to pin ourselves in corners and position ourselves, us versus them, that's when we get in trouble, right?
0: Absolutely right. And I think that we need to be clear about that. We need to be very, you know, it is interesting to me that when you get people that start barking and hollering about who shouldn't do this and shouldn't do that, and then when you turn back around and holler back, all of a sudden they can't handle that. They because they're used to people folding rather than dealing with in a question of let's reason together, let's talk together. And I think the reason why, you know, I get controversial with some of them is I'm not going to be intimidated. Let's have a discussion, sure, but take the bass out your voice. Don't talk to me like you crazy now, because I've been out here a long time. I ain't scared, and I've been out here too long now to get scared because somebody want to holler and raise their voice. It just does not make sense. Let me ask this in our closing moments. In South Carolina, where you are from and reside in part anyway, what has been the reaction to Ms. Graham's kind of messing up on the debate question about foreign affairs?
2: Well, for me and most people I talk to, it proves that she's a DEI hire, and she was promoted based on DEI. So, but I think there's a group of people who, Reb, I think are hypocritical, as we talked about, who are going to vote for her because her last name is Graham and because she's affiliated with Donald Trump's endorsement, period, point blank. But then there's a group of people who say, you know what, it's easier to vote against something than it is to vote for something, and there'll be a large crop of people who are going to vote against her.
0: All right, let's take a break. Let's not take a break. Let's get on out of here. Let me thank Antoine Seawright.
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0: Let me thank all of you that called in, listened in, you that called in and couldn't get through, but hung in there anyhow.
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0: Tell anybody, tell everybody.
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0: Reverend Al told you personally, keep it real.
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August 24th. Do you know what time it is? It's Al Sharpton's time. And for the next 3 hours, it's time to put aside all pretenses, deception, denial, or fronting. The time has come to keep it real on Keeping It Real with Reverend Al Sharpton. A very good afternoon to you all across the country. 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Channel 126, The Urban View, where talk empowers and becomes action. 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Hot Button Monday is whatever is on your mind, whatever's in your heart. All you have to do is call us at 1-877-532-5797. 1-877-532-5797. There may have been issues, concerns, policies, or situations that you observed or thought about over the weekend and just said, I wish I could express myself. 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Bruce Turner's already on saying, good day, Reverend, and message board, it's Hot Button Monday, and I'm ready for Friday. Ready for Friday means he's ready for the march. I was in Washington over the weekend, and people are fired up right there. I preached yesterday at Howard University, and a lot of the students said, we're marching. And I think that I love it, and I'm glad to hear you say it as well. I think that it is important that we, as we look at what's going on around the country and the world, as we deal with the whole question of Hot Button Monday, first we see that President Trump has come out and got into a trade war with Canada. Now, not only does it not make economic sense, it does not make political sense, because now his party has got to run in these midterm elections with prices heightening up. He already has gas prices up. Iran has said no deal on that. You can't use the Strait of Hormuz. Now he's going to pick a fight with his northern neighbors on trade. And Besant is coming out. He's a cabinet member, Secretary of Treasury, saying, well, we're putting in some strong economic sanctions on Iran.

be in any way extolled. I'm not a supporter of Iranian government, which is not fair to the Iranian people. But I'm talking about you should be fair to the American people. So we have that. We have the political climate heating up over the weekend. We had a hearing from El Saeed in Michigan and Ms. Nixon in Florida. And people are getting ready for these midterm elections. And who knows who gonna win? I tell you who gonna win. Who gets their supporters out to vote. Turnout is gonna decide the results. Turnout. And I think that is what is going to be critical. I am outraged, I covered it last night on Politics Nation, of the now day's power outage in Gary, Indiana. Gary, Indiana is suffered a power outage. They came back with some, but thousands of people still without electricity for days. And people talk about, well, can't they put their stuff on ice? If there is no power, how do you make ice? You must work in this administration because you can't think things through. City, 70-some-odd percent black. I had the mayor on over the weekend. I'm very disturbed about that. So there's a lot of talk about it. I see also that the ex-deputy Sean Grayson, who was convicted of killing in Lower Illinois, Sonya Massey. And many of you remember I was involved in that case along with Reverend Marshall Hatch and Ira Acri. We successfully got the prosecution and incarceration, and that man died, has passed. And I don't say that with any gloat. I do not dance anyone's grave. I pray for their family as I would hope somebody would do for mine. So it's a lot to talk about. And I'm going to take all of your calls. I think it's important also that you listen as well as you talk. A lot of people don't even hear or listen when they talk it. Because they say stuff that don't make sense. And when I question, I said, wait a minute, you're saying this. And you could tell they hadn't thought it through. And you can be very cautious, as to listen to other people, because you never know what you learn. I think that you got to really deal with that. Pauline McCullough says, Hakeem better watch his back with Kushner. BBC is trying to sue him, Ivanka and Don Jr. for defamation. Got to be careful. And someone asked me, well, why is Hakeem meeting with Jared? I said, they've met before. Hakeem is the minority leader of the House of Representatives. Before I get out of my mouth, Bruce Turner says Hakeem knows he's dealing with a snake. You can't have double standards. And Bruce is right. If Mandani can meet twice with President Trump, Hakeem couldn't meet with Jared Kushner. So when it's us, it's a suspicion, it's a sellout. But any progressive can meet with who they want, including Trump taking pictures with them standing up next to the Resolute Desk smiling. That's all right. But we supposed to be so weak and dumb. If we meet with anybody, they taking advantage of us? No, come on. Let's be serious. I heard no backlash when Mondani met with Trump. None. Twice

0: talks on the phone. And he should. He's the mayor of New York. He got to do business. He got to let force Trump to say no. Nobody thinks that Mondani's selling out to Trump. So give the same respect to Hakeem. Let's take a break. Be right back. Keeping it real. Shopton. Hot Button Monday. 1-877-532-5797. Be right back.
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0: Keeping it real.
1: 1-877-532-5797. 1-877-532-5797. And let me say that I must give a shout out to Dean Richardson and those at Howard University's chapel. I preached for them yesterday in Washington, and it was full, almost to the brim. A lot of students come out, and a lot of students saying, I'll be at the march this Friday. And I was very encouraged by that, and ended up having tea. They had lunch with about 70, 80 of the student leaders, all of who are organizing for the march. And talking about the march, I have on the live line the senior advisor at Rock the Vote, where he helps lead the organization, long-term strategy, advocacy, partnerships, communications, and civic engagement work. His background, though, includes service in both the Obama and Biden-Harris administrations, as well as work with Voto Latino and America's Voices, talking about Kenny Sandoval Bashir. How you doing, Kenny?
2: I'm doing wonderful. How are you doing, Rev?
1: I'm trying to make it. I'm doing all right. Let me ask you, as we have this big march on Friday, it's the anniversary of the 63rd anniversary of the original March on Washington, but it's not a commemoration march. It's to deal with issues right now. Nothing more critical than the issue of voting. Explain to people, as a senior advisor at Rock the Vote, how serious this situation is with what the Supreme Court's ruling has done and what it leads to in terms of states that are trying to inhibit, if not just outright make it difficult for certain communities to participate in the electoral process.
2: It's absolutely critical. I mean, at this moment, there are so many issues around how we vote, who's allowed to vote, things that the presidential administration, the Congress, and the Supreme Court are doing to hurt people's rights to vote. So I think that when we think about the march, we think about it in a tradition of something that we do as voters, as people who care about this democracy. It's not an either or. Marching and voting are part of the same democratic tradition. It's an expression of power. Marching is another expression of power, and organizing is another. Democracy isn't something that we do every 4 years. It's something that we continue to participate in. And this march is an incredible illustration of that. And it's something that we're really looking forward to being a participant in.
1: Now, I was saying to people at Howard yesterday, and I've been saying the last several weeks, marching is not designed to solve a problem. Marching is designed to expose a problem and to help set a climate for its solution. And I'm so glad you say it's both and. It's marching and voting and giving a momentum for lawyers to fight back when there are those that are trying to disempower us. We need all 10 toes down. We need to use everything at our disposal. And I think that Friday is important. But then we need to go in the trenches after Friday in the South, in other states, to bring voters out.
2: Absolutely. Absolutely. Marches are a great way to organize, but that organization is only as good as the actions that you take after it's done. Right. Like you said, it exposes the issues, and it brings together groups of people who otherwise wouldn't be seen sort of in the same room. But it's what we take home to our communities and how we organize back home that really matters. At the end of the day, it's both and, like we're saying, like it's this piece, and then it's voting, and then it's this again. holding people accountable, holding our elected officials accountable, and ensuring that we're not, you know, honoring the 1963 march by simply remembering it, right? History doesn't just happen in textbooks. It's something that we carry on, and we honor those who marched in 1963 by continuing the march, by continuing what they started, by doing the work.
1: Well, how, bringing your experiences from working within the Obama and Biden-Harris administration, so you've been inside of government, how important is it for people outside that march and organize to understand that it does make an impact in the White House and in the legislative halls when they look out and see thousands of people gathering, that it really, it gives a message around the building that a memo does not generate?
2: It's incredibly important. I mean, when people come together and they put their bodies on the line and push for something in public in this very large way, it is incredibly important in the halls of power in both the White House and in Congress. These are things that really generate folks in the, you know, in those jobs to talk to each other, to really take notice that this is something that folks are serious about. So these types of marches are actually incredibly powerful in government to sort of help push people to take notice.
1: And let me ask you lastly, the danger that, I'll keep with my term, danger. What the voting rights decision allowing redistricting that the Supreme Court just made, explain how that is a danger to the whole democratic process, not just blacks and people of color, but how the whole process is perverted by playing with these district lines.
2: It's absolutely perverted by allowing political parties to choose their voters as opposed to allowing the people to choose their politicians. It allows for these political parties to create and sow more division by allowing them to, like I said, choose their voters. It perverts the system because they become less adaptable, they become less accountable to the people, because it lulls us into this idea that if my team wins, I'm behind it the whole way. So it really causes this friction in our democracy that disallows us to actually have a say in who represents us in Congress, in the White House, and in the Senate. I know that the district lines you're talking about are specifically in Congress, but you know, this perverts the entire system. It's not just the congressional system that that it perverts. It sort of bleeds into everything else, because when people feel like they don't have power, they don't exercise that power,
1: and then they become at the mercy of those with
2: absolutely
1: power. And if you're dealing with an administration that I consider this one hostile to the interests of not only blacks and people of color, but period. I mean, what they're doing, announcing today with Canada, on top of what they're doing with Iran. And Donald Trump has said himself, I don't care about inflation. Y'all may have to spend a little bit more, but I'm going to follow my agenda. It is absolutely time for everybody to stand up.
2: Yeah, absolutely. And I think that, like, just to your previous question very quickly, allowing the politicians to pick their voters makes it so that politicians don't have to speak out when a president or an administration is doing things that are antithetical to what the constituencies want. So it allows them to sit quietly while these things go on.
1: All right.
2: Because they're not accountable.
1: Thank you for your call. For calling in. Thank you for being with us. We'll be right back. And you can go on the message board and give us your thoughts, or call 1-877-532-5797. I see Pauline McCullough said, I believe it was reported those young boys of so-called friends of Nolan Wells put out a pre-lawsuit. But still, they don't want nothing to come because somebody's hiding something and they know it. Yeah, they sent a pre-lawsuit letter to me. I understand they're sending it to others. I won't call names. And my thing is, hey, let's go in court. If you sue, I have the right to put the plaintiffs on the witness stand. So if the DA in Mississippi won't give us a trial, they may be setting themselves up for a trial. So I have no problem with everything I said. I've raised questions. I don't have no answers, but I definitely raised the questions. And if I can be sued for saying that I don't understand the things I'm being told by the parents, then that means anybody in this country can be sued for asking questions. But let's go. Let's take a break. Be right back. Keeping it real. 1-877-532-5797. Be right back.
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0: Keeping it real, I'm your host. Keeping it real. Reverend Al Sharpton, this Hot Button Monday. Keeping it real. Let me say by way of announcements, don't forget every Saturday and Sunday to watch Politics Nation with Al Sharpton. You better know if there is an issue of importance, I'm going to have it on the show. And I'm going to have the people involved on the show. This weekend alone, I had on Abdul El Saeed and asked him about relationship with the black community, how he was trying to build it, asked him about some of the attacks that has come his way since winning the primary for senator in Michigan. I had on Ms. Nixon, who won and surprisingly won the nomination for Senate in Florida. Had the mayor of Gary on to talk about how can we deal with all the power shortages in Gary. On and on and on. Every weekend, I do my very best to get the people that are in the thick of things, not waste your time with a lot of analysis. So make sure you watch it. This weekend is going to be special because it is my 15th anniversary. August 29th, 2011 was the first day I hosted on MSNBC at that time, Politics Nation. 15 years later, we're still there, going strong. We have a lot of people on this weekend. And, of course, the march is happening Friday. We'll have highlights of the march and some of the people that help lead the march. So make sure you tune in, Politics Nation. And then Saturday, the Saturday Action Rally. Somebody asked me Saturday, Reverend, but the march is Friday. You be here Saturday? I said, the march will be over 3 or 4 o'clock. You got all night to get back to New York or wherever you're coming from. I will definitely be at the rally next Saturday. And it will be dealing with my anniversary at the rally as well as on Politics Nation. So it's a highlight weekend next weekend. Meet me or beat me to the Saturday Action Rally. And you that are going on one of the buses, I think we got about 20 buses just from House of Justice. We'll get you back in time so you can have your dinner, your supper, or whatever you do, and get up and make the rally at the National Headquarters, 6 Hancock Place, which is really 124th and Morningside. And, of course, you that are not in New York can watch it live on Impact Television or NationalActionNetwork.net or YouTube/NAN, or you can watch it on AME Zion Network. You that need directions where to go at the march, you driving, you flying, you want to see if anybody gave up a seat in your town that you can go now, call 1-877-626-4065, 1-877-626-4651, 1-877-626-4651. And I see you, Rome. Rome says Charlotte, North Carolina is listening. All right, I love it. Thank you for listening, Rome. Is that Rome or Romeo? Okay. All right, let's go to the phones. Let me start off with my extraordinary activist extraordinaire in Chicago, Illinois, Sister Pam. Pam, you're keeping it real with Al Sharpton.
1: Thank you, Reverend Sharpton. How are you and how is the family?
0: I'm fine. The family's fine. Everybody's fine.
1: Good. Reverend Sharpton, a lot of important issues come up, and I know you have a lot of callers, so I'm just going to hit, I think, just 2 points really quickly. First, with the Nolan Wells family, I just want to make sure that we are still supporting them and that they have a right to know what happened to their son. I mean, we have black bodies hanging from trees, accidental drownings from people who, you know, are very familiar with how to swim, and none of these is coincidental. So she has every right to pursue it. I hope she does. And the behavior of those young men still doesn't explain their behavior after Nolan was missing and the phone. So I'm glad you're staying on top of it, and we're praying for the Wells family. And they need to know that.
0: Right.
1: And then, Reverend Shopton, related to protests, one of the things that protests do, they bring about unity, but they also let you know that you're not isolated in how you feel about a particular issue.
0: Right.
1: And it gives you a form of activism where, in case you can't do anything else right at the moment. That's an immediate thing you can do. Make phone calls, call your congressman, and then protest. And then what happens at the protest and thereafter. So I think those things are important. And so as we come upon voting, Reverend Sharpton, if voter suppression is full force, I'm saying we put pressure on these financial institutions. I'm still right there. Tell them if, you know, oppression like this is going to persist, then we're going to have to withdraw our money. And I know that's a difficult task, but I just hope Reverend Sharpton is on the table. And lastly, regarding Hakeem Jeffries, Reverend Sharpton, he is, leader Hakeem Jeffries. I did have a problem with Mondani meeting with President Trump, the rapist,
0: right.
1: The adjudicated rapist. I had a problem with that. So that I did voice. But let me just say specifically to Hakeem Jeffries, I think, let me say, this goes on my list that it's not a good look.
0: Right.
1: I'm just going to say that, it's really not a good look. And we need for him to understand that and hear that from

0: us, and I'm a supporter.
1: Right.
0: So it's not a good look. And remember who you're meeting with. Kushner took money from, is it MSB or the head of one of the Arab countries who killed
1: $2 billion. $2 billion.
0: Yes. And also he killed a reporter. You know, so Khashoggi, I believe, is the name. And I hope I'm pronouncing that correctly. So I'm just asking Hakeem Jeffries, leader Hakeem Jeffries, to be mindful of that. And then lastly, Reverend Sharpton, when we talk about AIPAC money and those who are supporting AIPAC money, because I've heard the response, well, you know, I can accept money from, you know, people or donations. Okay, if that is indeed the case, then, Reverend Sharpton, we just need to be real clear that you're not going to rule in favor of everything that AIPAC does or Israel does, even if it's wrong.
1: Right.
0: And push back, Reverend Sharpton, and let me know. That's what we're asking for those who accept money. I'd rather not they do it because, you know, when people donate money, they want something in return. What is it that AIPAC is asking in return? And does that harm the citizens here? Because right now, Reverend Sharpton, you know, Israel is, you know, they have everything they could possibly want. Free daycare, medical care, all of those things. And is it possible that we could get those things if we decide not to give as much money, or let's say for the next 3 years? Can we just, you know, cease giving money so we can redirect that money back into the U.S. economy and help, you know, American citizens? I mean, there has to be some options and honest talk about what AIPAC is doing and how they've attacked others. And I'm down for Sister Angie Nixon. I thought it was really sad the way Gayle King interviewed her, as well as Kristen Welkin. I think.
1: Yeah, I did not see the interview with Gayle or
0: Kristen Welker. Yeah.
1: But I had her on my show last night.
0: And I appreciate,
1: Yeah, and I think she did. She answered every question I asked, came right straight forward, didn't ask me not to ask nothing. You know, sometimes people come on your show and try to in advance. Well, what's he going to ask me? I don't want to get into this. And I don't ever do that. My staff there, Politics Nation, said, no, we can't tell you. He won't get into that. One, because he doesn't play that. And two, because we don't know what he's going to ask you. I ask what I want. Nobody tells me what to ask or not ask. So
0: you
1: need to go to somebody else's show. Absolutely. I'm going to be there with. Like I said, Saturday, I've been on 15 years. I've been there longer than most politicians been in office. So I'm not going to be directed. But thank you for kicking us off, Sister Pam from Chicago. Be right back. Keep it real. Shouting. Be right back.
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6: 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You got one man choking and the other holding him down. They all need to be in front of a grand jury. No justice.
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1: Keeping it real. I am your host, Reverend Al Sharpton, and we're back. 1-877-532-5797. 1-877-532-5797. This Hot Button Monday, whatever's on your mind, whatever's in your heart. Another thing that was interesting to me, pleasantly surprised, when I preached at Howard yesterday, Howard University, that the amount of students that said to me, as I said, I had tea, they had lunch. I don't even one meal a day, but they had lunch. I'd had tea with 70 of the student leaders, but there were a couple thousand people. Chapel was just about packed. And the amount of people that say they listen to this show, and I know the ratings are very high in Politics Nation, but a lot of people listen to Keeping It Real. I was very happy to hear that. I'm talking about young people, and very, very happy to hear that. When I said to one young lady, because I stood at the back of the auditorium and shook hands with everybody that came out, and I said, I'm surprised you listen to talk radio. No, I get it on XM. Young people may have different vehicles, but we are live on all of that, so that's a good thing. And like I said, overwhelmingly people coming to the march this Friday. We're joined, as we are every Monday, to kick off the week, get our head right, our focus fine-tuned. The Democratic strategist and founder and CEO of Blueprint Strategic Street Blueprint Strategy, LLC, the one and only Antoine Seawright. How you doing, Antoine?
7: It's good to be with you, Reverend Al, as we march our way to Saturday to be in D.C., for the March on Washington, and just like it was in August, that hot summer August of that year, we're still fighting for jobs, justice, and all the things. And so we're just a friendly reminder that the march on Saturday will be about putting a fresh set of eyes and ears on the old set of problems in this country.
1: No doubt about it, and that's why Friday's march is important, and then the follow-up. Because we're going to give instructions there. We're going to announce how we're doing some voting brigades. It's a jump-off point, not a conclusion point. Let me ask you this. You work around many in Capitol Hill, which are a consultant firm, and you absolutely are involved. I had, in the first hour, was saying that I got a problem with people that are trying to make something suspect about leader Jeffries meeting with Jared Kushner, and mm-hmm. they were not suspect with two meetings that Mondani had with Trump. I mean, so Mondani can handle Trump, but Jeffries can't handle Jared Kushner. I mean, that just does not make sense. Explain to us why people... If you put people in positions, then why are you putting them there if they're not going to handle the position to try to extract what they can for their constituents or us in general.
7: Well, Rev, I couldn't wait to have this conversation with you because the white progressives online seem to be fluent in privilege. It's okay for Mandani to meet with Trump where they did not have a pre-existing relationship. It's okay for AOC to work with Republicans in the Congress and sit by them and kiki and kaka with them on camera. It's okay for others to work with Republicans and meet with them and talk with them, but somehow or another the black man has the answer to the white progressives online, and somehow or another he should be disqualified because he is a consensus builder in doing what any leader do. And somehow or another, Reb, Hakeem Jeffries needs to broadcast and have a conference call with whoever he meets with, but that same standard did not apply to Nancy Pelosi when she was a speaker. Sounds about white, in my opinion. At the end of the day, Jeffries and Kushner had a pre-existing relationship from the previous administration in which they worked on criminal justice reform. So that's like thing number one. Number two, I think is malpractice and stupidity for the white, mostly white progressive movement online to say that Jeffers should only meet with Democrats in a Washington, D.C. that's going to be split regardless of how the Senate or House shakes out because Donald Trump will still be president. And for the irresponsible reporting and reporters who say that Jeffries, that Kushner is not an elected official or a member of the administration is the most stupidest thing I've ever heard when everybody knows the outsized role that he plays in this administration on many regards. And then three, what's wrong with sitting down with someone on the opposite side of the aisle to get things done in a consensus way? Because that's what people in America really want. They don't want government in a circumcised way where one party rules and they do not talk to the other side. That's why they dysfunction in Washington. And finally, Rev, as I said to one former MSNBC host who seems to be showing his racism by the tweet online every single day, Hakeem Jeffries can meet with the hell whoever the hell he wants to. It's not anybody else concerned who he meets with. His job is to make certain that he delivers 218 people in the majority in November and to make sure we deliver the promises that he said that Democrats will do in the House of Representatives. However we do that, it's up to him. And so this fake selective online outrage is just a distraction. And quite frankly, it's exactly what the Republicans want.
1: Why don't next time you tell me how you really feel? Let's go to the phones. And it is Hot Button Monday. Let me go to, I got a double blessing. We started with Pam and backed up by my dear friend in Chicago, the beloved Miss Eunice. Miss Eunice, you're keeping it real with Sharpton and
4: Hello,
1: C-Rack.
4: Hello, Reverend, and hello to you, Antoine. You know, Reverend,

0: his wife and this aide to Donald Trump, who they avoided for a year getting a security clearance, are allowed to sit up in very sensitive meetings, and the Republican and mega crowd that's supposed to be patriotic don't have any problem with that. And I mean, I'm not even getting into whatever rumors about Trump and the woman that, you know, I'm not getting into that, or rumors about what kind of situation Hicks's wife had when he was an alcoholic and all that. I'm not trying to get into those character assassinations. I'm talking about the function of government, how you have people without clearance sitting up in sensitive meetings.
1: Well, Reb, the double standard and hypocrisy is, quite frankly, par for the course when it comes to this administration. You talk about the security clearances. What about the fact that Donald Trump abandoned his press secretary and other people and took Natalie with him on the plane, which he had to hide in a food cart? That ought to tell you, like, everything around his thinking and what his priorities are. And then you talk about Hegseth, but there are a million others where the hypocrisy standard is laid out pretty clearly. But I tell you what, for my Democratic friends and elected officials, now that we know the standard and they feel like it's okay to do this, there should be no question about how we should conduct ourselves going forward on many of these things, because if we don't, then that the public is going to be even more outraged if we don't govern ourselves accordingly, since they've now laid a foundation about how government can run and should run according to them.
0: I see on the message board John McKinney saying impropriety is why. I appreciate your arguments. We will know if Hakeem refuses to bring impeachment, says there's no time, then you will know if they bought off Jeffries. Well, first of all, I think that the Democrats went after Trump twice in the first term. And I think Hakeem was right there with him both times. And I think that clearly we're going to see this time after we put Hakeem and the Democrats in the majority. But the other thing is, I've got a real problem with us acting like everybody can meet but black folk. We're too stupid to be in the room unless we're making a deal. First of all, if they were doing something clandestine, it wouldn't have been on the front page of New York Times. They know how to meet, nobody know they met. There have been a lot of meetings people didn't know. But second of all, you have to ask yourself why they put this out, and hopefully so people can misunderstand it. If I was Hakeem, I would have put it out, period, end of story. When Donald Trump called me and invited me to meet with him right after he was elected in 16, I beat him to announcing it because I knew he was going to put on social media. And what I said, I would not meet with him. Then other times he talked to me during COVID and all that, every time I put it out. I've not talked to him in this term. And I would put it out because I have nothing to hide. And I told him, I'm not meeting with you because I'm not letting you do a photo op and interpret what you want. But I'm not an elected official. I'm not sent to Congress to represent the people. I'm an advocate, lead a civil rights group, do a talk show. And I'm not interested in him being one of my guests. So there's nothing me to talk to him about. If there occurs something to talk about, I will tell it. And I think that Hakeem didn't try to hide it. So I think, yes, we will see. And we will see as hopefully the Democrats take the House and he's the Speaker. And I think that Antoine was said it right. They didn't put that on Nancy Pelosi. She met with everybody.
1: And Rev, can I say one thing? Can we just be careful about using language about a black man being bought and paid for?
0: Right.
1: We're not slaves. We have to be careful about the language used. Nobody's a slave. Jeffrey's not a slave. He is the first African-American leader of any caucus and will likely be the first speaker of the House of Representatives. Nobody's bought and paid for. That's like number one. Number two, when Nancy Pelosi met with Donald Trump, and she did on multiple times when she was the leader and the speaker, it did not mean she did not go forward with impeachment. And what Jeffers has been

0: clear about it. Just because you have a meeting don't mean that the raw facts go away, that this corrupt administration, including Jared Kushner, is going to be held accountable by the Oversight Committee and the Judiciary Committee, any other committee in the United States Congress. So I think it's silly for anyone to say that he cannot have a meeting when we're going to have a debt ceiling fight coming up, when we're going to have to pass legislation that may get through the House but may get bogged down in the Senate, or it's going to have to eventually get to the White House. I mean, there are many things that Jeffers is going to have to work across the aisle to do, because Donald Trump is still going to be president. If we win the House and the Senate, Trump is still going to be the president. If we win the House and don't win the Senate, that means Republicans will have the Senate and the presidency. There's no way you cannot work with Republicans in that scenario to get things done that everybody is screaming that needs to be done in Washington.
1: All right, let's take a break. Be right back. Keep it real. Chapter. C-Right. Be right back.
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0: James Brown had a lyric saying, I need to be the mayor so I could change some things around here. Well, I do know the mayor of Queensbridge Houses, Rodney Jones. Mayor Jones, you're keeping it real with Al Sharpton. Is the mayor there?
1: Good afternoon, my shepherd. How are you?
0: I'm good. How you doing?
1: I'm blessed. Anytime I get to speak to you. You know, every Saturday we have a segment called What's on Your Mind. Now, I spoke about Dory Miller. It was a New York Navy sailor who was the first black recipient of the Navy Cross and a nominee for the Medal of Honor as a mess attendant, second class, aboard the battleship USS West Virginia. Miller helped carry wounded soldiers to safety during the attack on Pearl Harbor. He then operated an anti-craft gun, and despite no prior training in gunnery, officially shot down one plane, according to Navy Department records, but Miller, another eyewitness, claimed a range of 4 to 6. Miller received the Navy Cross from Admiral Chester Nimitz on May 27, 1942. What I want to say is, Rev, 10 U.S. Navy aircraft carriers are named after former presidents of the United States. Ronald Reagan commissions July 12, 2003, first carrier named after a living former president. USS Gerald Ford commissioned July 22nd, 2017. What is the rush with this dude? What is the rush with Trump? He's not out of office. He's not deceased. You know what it is?
0: And he's not in the military.
1: That's right. And he's not in the military. What is the rush? Because he's a black soldier. Cuba Gooding Jr., if everyone see that movie, I forget the name of the, Cuba Gooding Jr. played him, played an excellent movie. I forget the name of the actual movie, but Cuba Gooding Jr. played Doris Miller. I don't understand this, Rev. My uncle Ulysses served in the World War II during that era. This clown, you know what I'm saying? Like, you just, like, the black men that served from Revolutionary War up until now. Somebody got mad at me because I said black young men and women shouldn't serve in the military while this guy is president. Oh, why are you saying that? Because what's going on? What's going on? I mean, come on. You're trying to strip people from the history books? Who died, bled for this country? Bled and died for this country, Rev. You know how I feel about my, you know, I'm a veteran. You know how I feel about this, Rev. It's a disgrace, Rev. Thank you for your time. I love you, my shepherd. I'll be there. You know, I'm watching the seat. We leaving from right here, Queensbridge. You know, I'll be there.
0: Yeah, I know. Y'all got buses. I got it. I know it. Thank you for your call, Mr. Mayor. Let me go to Ira in Washington, D.C. Ira.
2: Hey, Rev. Sharpton. Thanks for taking my call. I'm going to keep it quick. And the name of that movie is called Men of Honor in 2000 when it came out. Cuba Gooding Jr. played in that in 2000 called Men of Honor. Okay. Let me get to my point, brother. Okay, first thing, I'd like for everybody here's listening range, go and check out your public your hearings, your trial hearings or court hearings when you have the administration's, Trump's administration on there. This young lady named Pramila Jayapal, she's a congresswoman, and Jasmine Clark, as you know, they get on there and they ask these people questions. What they do is dance around and try to say, well, this is what it is. She gets to the point. So if you want to know something about what's going on with that administration, go check out the congressional hearings and stuff, and they'll give you a whole story. They sugarcoat and dance around everything to protect Trump. My second thing is this thing called the Clarity Act. It's a crypto bill that Donald Trump is trying to push into this thing. And what it boils down to, in my mind, he wants to get a Clarity Act on crypto bill because, you know, as you know, his friends and all his people, they had already manufactured and got so much crypto coins and stuff hidden back in the bushes so that when they do allow a crypto bill, they're going to be the only ones holding the key to every kind of crypto that they think is going to be worth some money. So it's just a political thing for them to get a future head start on crypto. And my last thing, brother, this is it. It's kind of messed me up. I'm in Washington, D.C. They wasted a lot of money on the Freedom 250 with all these cars by flying the Air Force One flyover with all these jets. It was very costly. The Indy cars that they had were very expensive. They tore them up in practice. They tore up expensive cars in practice, and then they tore up the D.C. streets and welded manhole covers down so that they wouldn't fly when the cars hit them. And they tore up the cars in practice. So what makes you think they're going to do anything good? They just wasted people's money. I didn't go. A lot of people that non-color didn't go. So it was just a waste of our taxpayer dollars, sir. And I think it was really messed up for people to realize you're going to let them fly planes, you're not going to feed no people, you're not going to give you Medicaid, Medicare, and stuff like that. You better take a good look at everything. Thanks for taking my call, Brother Sharpton.
0: All right, thank you for your call. And Antoine, I was in Washington yesterday to preach at Howard University, so there's a lot of people in town. And the hotel I stayed at the night before for the Grand Prix. And one guy said to me, Remal, we having the Grand Prix today. I said, well, congratulations. We're having the grand finale Friday at the march. And he kind of gritted his teeth. He didn't know what to say. I think that Ira's right. This all this money for spectacles. Trump loves spectacles. And I think that it's going to catch up with him. I don't hear Antoine. All right, let's take a break. Be right back.
3: I think Rick.
0: Go ahead.
3: Can you hear me?
0: Yeah.
3: I said I think Donald Trump loves distractions. And anything he can do to distract the news cycle and get the news cycle talking about anything other than this affordability crisis, this war of choice, this healthcare crisis, and everything else, and his corruption is a win for him, and that's what his goal is, to disrupt the news cycle every single day.
0: That's his goal. Let's take a break. Be right back. Keeping it real. Sharpton, C-Right. Be right back.

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1: 1-877-532-5797. 1-877-532-5797. Antoine Seawright is our co-host. Antoine, break down for our listeners how the tariffs threatened on Canada and then the tariffs threatened on Iran directly impact the people that are listening to this program. Because a lot of people think this is, oh, that's foreign affairs, that's something beyond me. It will directly impact people listening to this program.
2: Well, Rev, basic civics teach us that tariffs are a tax, and that means somebody's got to pay for it. And so when tariffs, because tariffs are a tax, the cost burden gets shifted down to mostly working class Americans like you and I. And I say mostly working class Americans because we know the wealthy, the well-off and well-connected, like Trump millionaire and billionaire friends, they get tax exemptions. In fact, they got the largest transfer of wealth in American history through the big ugly bill. So most of those costs are not passed. They pass by them and are not passed down to them. So when we think about our groceries, we think about our gas, we think about our utility bills, we think about travel, every single thing you can imagine that we need not to thrive but to survive as everyday Americans, we'll see an uptick because of tariffs, unnecessary economic drama and uncertainty by this president, all to satisfy his ego.
1: And at the expense of the American people, no doubt about it. Let's go to Brother Jacob in Philadelphia, Pennsylvania. To the word.
3: Peace be unto you, Reverend Al and Brother Seawright. How y'all doing?
1: I'm doing great.
3: All right. Hey, you know, Reverend Al, Brother Seawright, not only his mom and them gave him the right name, because not only is he seeing right, he talking right, and I'm sure he walking right. So we can't lose with the stuff he used, huh? But look,
1: I hear you. I hear you.
3: But look, the March Friday, right? Now, one of my prayers, Rev, is that it's so big that Donald Trump gonna have to run the Truth Social and say, "Well, it ain't bigger than my inauguration." So you know, I just pray that it be that big that he sees fit, that he gotta say that his thing was bigger. And we can make that happen, and that's one of my prayers. But, you know, y'all talked about the double standard for black men. Man, this, and black women. Why is that? And, I mean, other people, we don't give our leaders no respect. The fact that they work double harder to get where they were. We know how this thing go. You know, and that's one thing that make me never forget Tavis Smiley and Cornel West, when President Obama was in there, and they did a bus tour around the country, just slamming him and negative and everything. And I didn't see that same energy with this man we got in the, excuse me, I almost slipped, with this man that we got in the leadership in the White House now. You got Mr. West, he went and talking about he gonna run for president against VP Harris, right? Robbing votes from her. Because really, and he know this, I probably could have counted the white votes he got on just my hand. I wouldn't even need, you know, to go over twice, you know. So, and talking about sellouts, we don't have to name people as sellouts. Like, they trying to do what Speaker Jeffries, right? Well, we want him to be Speaker. But they just say stuff that they don't know. I mean, we know the sellouts. We intelligent. We see Tim Scott. I heard his name mentioned. Stephen A. Smith, right? We can see the sellouts. We know who sellout. We don't have to make every person black a sellout. So we need to get over that. But here's what I'm talking about, my second point. Trump, I see him as a bull. Y'all heard the term bull in the China shop, right?
1: Right.
3: I see Trump as a bull in a precious China shop, because this is America, right? Now, this guy, he's starting wars and then talking about rumors of wars. He's talking about bombing somebody else, one of the Arab places that ain't coming into shape with what he think he want. He talking about he'll bomb them. I mean, woo. Now, I don't care what label you wear, even you red hat wearing people. You mean to tell me anything good can come about a bull being in a China shop? Here's what I see, Reverend Al and my brother. In November, you know, if a bull get in the China shop, they're going to send somebody in there with one of them tranquilizing darts, right? If we can win the House and the Senate, I believe that would be a good tranquilizer dart to get him down, to stop some of this bleeding that he's doing, and then we can remove him from the China shop with, you know, without him tearing up the whole place. You understand? And we got the, whoo, you're talking about the cleaning up. I don't know. They ought to be glad the Democrats, they're talking about the Democrats, they ought to be glad the Democrats want to clean up again. Every time the Republicans mess up, the Democrats got to come along, clean it up, get it straight, and then they go right back and do $40 trillion in debt. Can y'all help me? Thank you for just letting me say that.
1: I thank you for your call. I think that it is very important, Antoine, as Brother Jacob was talking, that we have people that have a critical analysis. I'm not opposed to that. But I also think that they need to be subjected to a critical analysis. I remember when President Obama, and you might remember this, went in office and Cornel West and I got into it on MSNBC, telling me I shouldn't be that close to Obama. They'll use us. And I was like, well, wait a minute. I'm on the ground with people. We need to get some relief. That's why we put them there. Y'all are in ivory towers in universities. And we had a pretty nasty exchange. We end up later, a year or so later, sitting down and talking. But I think that a lot of people that want to critique people don't want to be critiqued. And my thing is that if you cannot defend yourself, you ought not enter the ring.
2: Well, I feel about it a little differently. I think that I know this because, as you know, I work with him on the political side. I think Leader Jeffries and anybody else does not mind constructive criticism. But I'm personally not interested in constructive criticism from people who've not constructed anything. And that's the problem. You got a lot of people who got a lot of things to say, keyboard thugs who sit behind a keyboard all day and type. But we've never had an African-American ascend to where Jeffries is now. We've never had a black speaker in the House of Representatives. We've never had the diversity we have in the caucus, and that will be coming into this caucus right now. Nancy Pelosi didn't have to wrestle with it. Jim Clyburn, Steny Hoyer. Nobody in the history of the Democratic politics has had to wrestle with the diverse caucus we have, or even the issues we're facing right now in this country, because we never had Donald Trump in this form. And so for anybody who's got criticism about what he's doing and not doing, the meetings he should or should not be, or positions that he should not be taking, name a time when you've had to deal with this. And they can't. In fact, I heard Barack Obama say at a private event one time, he said, I would not want to be in Hakeem Jeffries' shoes at this point. And you're talking about the first African-American president saying that. I would not want to be in Hakeem Jeffries at this point, because he's going to have to wrestle with things that none of us could even imagine to think about. And that's why I opened up the program saying we've never seen criticism of anybody about who Nancy Pelosi met with, what position she's taking or not taking. And so we need to take a step back and understand that Jeffries wants the same thing that all of us want who subscribe to the Democratic Party. And we need to give him the support he needs to set him up for success, not try to beat him down before he even gets to the job, because November 3rd is just as important as January 3rd. And I think that's the context we all need to have.
1: Well, and I think let's reverse it. If someone in the administration or close to the administration said, we'd like to talk to you, and I think they said they discussed housing and some other things that they had mutually discussed when Trump was in the first time. And Say Jared said, I'd like to talk to you about housing, followed up on criminal justice reform. And Jeff said, no, I'm not talking to you. They would use that to say, you see, he's not qualified to be speaker because he won't talk to anybody. He can't meet whoever's going to be speaker, got to deal with the administration, Republicans and Democrats, because you're the speaker of the entire House. So he'd be disqualifying himself. And I think that and the reason I'm going back to that point, because someone raised it, is because that needs to be answered and it needs to be dealt with. Because I've had people ask me about a whole lot of people, and I'm saying, but tell me how that makes sense given the role they play. And I think that people some people are just susceptible to just noise. You somebody yell loud and call somebody name loud, we just think because it's loud is right. It's just loud. A loud lie is just as false as a whisper lie. And be consistent. Be consistent. Why did some of us put a standard on Obama that we didn't put on white presidents? And that's all I said. And I didn't agree with everything Obama did, and he knows it from me on my public platform or my TV show and in person. But I agreed with most of what he did. And I defended him, and I defended when I felt he was being unfairly attacked because they were holding him to a different standard. The thing that was very harmful to me, personally, that I took, is it was some of us holding him to a different standard. And I think that that is what is disappointing. But I'm not going to be too disappointed because I'm going to tell you you're holding him to a different standard. I'm not going to bite my tongue and say, oh, because you're talking loud, I'm going to be quiet. No, I can talk loud, too. We can have a loud conversation if that's what you want. Let's take a break. Hot Button Monday, Shopton, C-Rack, 1-877-532-5797. Be right back.
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1: 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Hi, I'm Billy Sharp.

0: family, and you. Lord have mercy, we can't never leave you out. Lord have mercy, this show is dedicated to country, Dolly, and of course you. We can't do nothing without you. You made us number one. You voted us number one Sunday evening show. And you know what they did? They said 2 hours ain't enough for you. We're giving you 3 hours. 3 hours of power. Lord have mercy. We ain't gonna give you no whole lot of prizes. We broke. But guess what we're gonna do? We're gonna give you gold when we start stimulating your medulla. We're gonna make you think, and that's worth more than any money you might have, because you might have $1 million. And one of them girls might swindle you out of it. But if you got common sense, Lord have mercy. Triple Silence said, I'm living in a world I don't understand. Lord have mercy. 216-578-1490. Remember, we're streaming live. Newstalkcleveland.com. Lord have mercy. When you call, I want to know how you're listening to us. You listening to us on computer, on your phone, or by the radio? We're doing a survey. Lord have mercy. You know why? Because they're trying very hard to take AM all the way off the radio. Lord have mercy. But they don't know how many millions of listeners we have on this show. So y'all call in and holler at me. 216-578-1490. Hit me!
1: 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Caller, you are live on the air. Go ahead.
2: This is Big Sheriff calling in live once again, representing Maddie B's Floral Arrangements. That's Maddie B's Floral Arrangements, 216-990-6580. As, of course, during this brief sports report, the Browns defeated the Patriots 37-13 the past Thursday night in Cleveland. Now, even though the Patriots rested a majority of their starters, it's still interesting because the Browns preseason team was having tough times with the Bills and the Bears backups. And so this time they looked very convincing underneath quarterback Dillon Gabriel, who is, of course, from Ohio, and started the game and played the entire first half, finishing 12 of 15 with 186 yards and 3 touchdowns. So, you know, it was very, very interesting game in itself. Also, as far as the Guardians go, the Guardians

0: back in second place convincingly by themselves. The White Sox are 72-64. The Guardians are 69-68. And the Twins are in third place by about four games. And today, the Guardians did it again, this time against the Kansas City Royals, 11-1. I wanted to also let people know, I thank humbly the College of Common Sense radio show, because in the midst of playing a lot of excellent country songs, they included some of my music in between, and the song called We Earned Our Awards, which is the theme song of the Greater Cleveland Activism Awards. It was picked as theme song for that. So I want to thank you all for debuting it. The powers that be heard it and said that song should be the anthem for the awards. You might have some people call in the next couple of weeks from the award show who are actually receiving awards. People like Dolores Gray Ford, Laura Cowan, and others, including Mike Palencic, and more. So I just wanted to drop that off. You all might hear from me during the 7 o'clock hour with an out-of-town guest who will be coming to our 300th Black on Black Crime, Inc. hip-hop workshop, which will be this coming Saturday, 2 p.m., 1899 Main Classroom Building. We've survived for 300 episodes. So with that being said, we earned our awards. I'm out. Peace.
1: 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Thank you, Big Share.
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0: We'll go right into Weekend Headline News. 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Machino Montebello 13th Annual Auto Show that will take place on September 13th. On September 13th, 10 a.m. to 3 p.m. in Hale Farms and Village. If you want more information, please call 1-330-929-3377. That is the Montebello Auto Show 13th Annual. This is one of the biggest auto shows in the state of Ohio. We drive to save lives. We want to dedicate this Weekend Headline News singularly to the death of Dolly Parton. So let's get into some sound from that, and then we'll come back with a comment from myself and Art.
1: Me.

0: All right, so this is some sound from the news breaking this past week. Dolly Parton dies at age 80.
1: We are very sorry to report, and that is that Dolly Parton has died. Country music has no bigger or more beloved star than Parton, of course. Her career has spanned decades. This is a social media video making the announcement.
2: Hey, everyone. My name is Brian Seeger, son of Cassie Parton. And I'm representing the Parton and Owens family today, announcing the passing of my Aunt Dolly, Rebecca Parton Dean. Sister, sis, Aunt Granny to one generation and Gigi to the next. This video announcement is something Dolly asked of me years ago, before I fully absorbed it as a future reality. As her head of security for more than two decades, a role my father Larry held before me, I have imagined the heaviness of this moment, but haven't truly felt it until now. It is an honor. An honor that is mixed with absolute pride and great sadness. But sadness lies with us, not with Dolly. Dolly has lived in the light and is in the arms of Jesus, surely met by Carl, her parents, and countless others who have watched her and longed for her to meet them in the heavens. I first went on the road with Dolly as a kid, getting a taste of the road life in the early 1980s. Dolly opened doors not just for me, but for her entire family to reach the potential we didn't even know was possible. Dolly also opened doors for generations of singers, songwriters, musicians, and dreamers from every walk of life and across every continent. By her example, we believe that anything was possible. She never saw a door she couldn't open, and the doors she opened made and changed history. My family and I have shared a lifetime of beautiful memories with Dolly, but so have you. She has always been on your television, your record player, your CD, and on your phone playlist, becoming an extended part of your family, whether you liked it or not. Our family and the team she has entrusted with her legacy will work diligently to ensure her spirit will live with us forever. Dolly was a farmer, just like her daddy. He farmed the soil, she farmed songs and happiness. Dolly called me and said she wants to rest in a beautiful bed of plush cotton because after a life wearing heavy rhinestones, she finally deserves to be comfortable and have some rest. Rest in peace, Aunt Dolly, Aunt Granny, Gigi. May God bless Dolly Parton, and may God bless you all. She will always love you.
0: Now, that was her, that was Dolly Parton's nephew, was who was also her chief security officer. Art, you know, it struck me just because Dolly Parton has been around ever since I could have a rational thought. So it's really weird for a person like Dolly Parton to not be here anymore. Not that I knew her personally, but she was around. You knew her.
3: Absolutely. And matter of fact, see, I'm a North Carolina boy. Mm-hmm. I was born on a farm like Dolly. That's why I know country and in the country, and that's why we have play a great deal of country music on this radio show. And, you know, one thing that I haven't heard, you know, from any of Dolly's things, I haven't heard the fact that I haven't heard the word prejudice. Mm-hmm. Or racial, mm-hmm. Come up in Dolly's nothing that she's done. And that's weird. I'm sure they must
0: not,
3: have.
0: Not so she, much. She was a quiet supporter of Black Lives Matter movement.
3: I know.
0: Most people didn't know that.
3: I did not know that myself.
0: Yeah, she was a quiet supporter of it. She was a person that never. She took stance politically, but they were quiet, deliberate stands. Her song 9 to 5 in defense of hardworking women is other things she did that were stances, but she didn't do like most get on TV and get in front of a camera. She did it by her actions, but she was very political in that way. But you're right. Have you ever even heard a bad story about Dolly Parton that she mistreated a roadie or maybe mistreated a cashier or waitress? You never heard those kind of stories about Dolly Parton. Not a one.
3: And as a Southern white girl, mm-hmm. racism sometimes is rooted in South,
0: right,
3: where I'm from,
0: right.
3: and learned. But you know, I know there must be some incident, but
0: it
3: I have never
0: it
3: heard. You understand? Like Elvis, you know, we heard about Elvis and you know his and his black thing, you know.
0: Yeah.
3: But
0: and funny you talk about Elvis. She was supposed to. Well, not she was supposed to. She was asked about the song "I Will Always Love You," I believe. Elvis wanted to buy it because he wanted to sing it. And she said, you can sing it, but I'm not, she wouldn't sell it to him. She told him no.
3: Yeah, you know, she was precious about her songs, over 3,000 songs and didn't sell her one. So I understand exactly what you're saying there. And to show you, hey, anybody know anything racist about Dolly? Let me know. You know I like to dig deep. But well, I have never, and my oldest Dolly, I've never heard.
0: I can't tell you a bad story that I ever heard about Dolly. Just any of it, a missed concert date or anything where she mistreated anybody, I haven't heard it. Let's go to the phone lines real quick. See what you have to say about the passing of Dolly Parton. So let's go to the phone lines. 216-578-1490 is the calling number. 216-578-1490 is the calling number. You are live on the air. We comment on the passing of Dolly Parton.
4: Hello?
0: You're on the air. Go ahead.
4: This is Terry. And as far as I know, Miss Dolly Parton, she did not forget where she came from. And I heard that her family, according to NPR Radio, at some point did not have water or electricity. She didn't forget where she came from. But I have to do my work and talk about the East Side Citizen Empowerment Foundation. They want you to vote. The president is Brother Nathaniel Martin, and that will be on Wednesday, September 9th, 2026, from 5 p.m. to 6:30 at Forest Hill Church Presbyterian, 3031 Monticello Boulevard, Cleveland Heights, Ohio, 44118. Refreshments will be served. And if you want to vote early, this is the number to call. Area code 216-417-9808. 216-417-9808. Thanks, Art, and Mickey D's.
0: Thank you, Terry.
4: Bye.
0: Terry. Can
4: yes?
0: Just give us that time, date, and location one more time. Just the time, date, and location one more time.
4: Oh, okay.
0: Go ahead.
4: That is Wednesday, September the 9th, 2026, from 5 to 6:30 p.m. at Forest Hill Church Presbyterian, 3031 Monticello Boulevard, Cleveland Heights, Ohio, 44118. Oh, and one other thing. I remember it, since you're a big shot at Mickey D's, I remember my aunt telling me, we have to go up on our barbecue because potatoes at that time, 100 pounds, which we had to peel. I think y'all don't have to peel them. We had to peel them. $2.50 a 100 to, I think it was $14.50. Thanks, Mickey D. Bye.
0: Thank you, Terry. All right, so I'm gonna close out the weekend headline news with our 6 day forecast. 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So your 6-day forecast Monday is going to be cloudy, high 83, low 72. Thursday is a mixed bag. Be cloudy. It's going to rain, some thunderstorms, high 85, low 75. Wednesday, the sun is out, high 89, low 74. Thursday, cloudy again and some rain, high 80, low 70. Friday, partly cloudy, high 75, low 65. And Saturday, partly cloudy, high 75, low 61. 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
5: Oh. 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
3: This is
0: the TikTok song of the week. Jolene. All right, so let's go right to the phone lines. 216-578-1490 is the calling number. 216-578-1490 is the calling number. We're commenting on the passing of Dolly Parton. 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Go ahead.
6: Hi. This is Samantha Williams from Liddy's Kitchen. Dolly Parton was a real icon to me, and I remember her when I was really young, and I really was hurt when she died. But anyway, she got some nice songs. I didn't know she had nice songs, but I just hope she rests in peace. And Lord be with her and her family. Jesus' name, amen. With that, I pass.
3: Hey, so you're right at Liddy's Kitchen now? Hello? Hello, are you there?
6: Yes, I'm here.
3: Okay.
6: I'm here.
3: I know you're in the kitchen and we hear a little noise, but that's all right. Yeah. That means...
6: Yeah, we get these ribs together, just get them off the grill.
3: Oh, Lord have mercy. Short or long or what?
6: Short, long, chips. Yeah, boy. And we just made some nice meatloaf. Wow, and we finna make them smothered pork chops. Can you smell them?
3: I can smell them. Let me ask you this. I really can. I'm going to have to run out the studio and get some. So look.
6: I'm waiting on you.
3: How did you get Ron back there cooking like he cooking? When I peeped through there, boy, he was busy. Right along with you.
6: That's because, boy, they come to get this just like they come to get gas for their car. They taking it. It's going so fast, we can't keep it in here. So that's a sign that it's got to be good.
0: So,
6: we needed some help. So Ryan had to pitch in. He just can't just run it. He can cook it, too.
0: This is Billy Sharp. I'm going to come after I leave the studio. Can you get me a chicken Philly ready?
6: Yes, sir. About what time? It'll be hot and ready.
0: We get off at 8, so I probably won't be there till like 8:30.
6: Okay, it'll be ready 8:30. Or chicken Philly.
0: Chicken Philly.
6: What's your name again?
0: Billy Sharp.
3: All right. Listen, he's my co-host. Hook him up. He's hungry, and just like listen, you know that restaurant has made the Lily's Kitchen has made some great strides. I see you're busy now. What the people eat your food? They keep coming back.
6: I hope. And it's hard. It's really hard, but it's fair. And you got to keep at it. And I thank everybody for their patronizing and keep coming back.
3: All right. So you're saying right now at Lily's Kitchen, this is Soul Food Sunday, isn't it?
6: Yes, it is. That's why we got the Soul Food Sunday. Smell the soul food. Oh my goodness, we got greens going right now. Oh my God, macaroni and cheese just now coming out the oven. Ooh. Matter of fact, take that macaroni and cheese out the oven.
3: Oh, come on, don't burn it. Woo!
6: Yeah.
3: Y'all still sell fried corn?
6: Yes, and we just made that fried corn yesterday, so it's still warm.
3: Oh, come on, me and Billy is hungry. I don't. You got to stop this. Hey, you still got some good dessert?
6: Oh yeah, we got that fluffy upside down pineapple cake that'll melt in your mouth, and we got that peach cobbler, and it's just as buttery crust.
3: Stop!
6: You wouldn't believe it.
3: Stop! And where are you at right now? You're live. Where are you at?
6: We at Lily's Kitchen, right here, right across from the Windermere Station here on East Cleveland, Euclid. My name is Samantha Williams, and I am a cook,
4: chef, prepare, and everything.
3: And you
4: just let me know what you need, and I'll satisfy your needs.
3: All right, and what is your phone number so they can get their orders ready before they get there?
4: The phone number to call for an order is
7: 216-202-1086.
3: All right. Say that one more time. 216-202-1086. And you all have all kind of deliveries. And you all do caterers too, don't you?
7: We do catering ourselves. Yes, we do.
3: Lord, have mercy. Homemade meals.
7: Homemade meals on wheels.
3: Lord, have mercy. Personalized service. Made with love. And listen, you tell me right in the kitchen right now, y'all making all this food with love?
7: Yes, we are.
3: Lord have mercy. Lily's Kitchen, thank you for your phone call.
7: We do have our breakfast going on at 8 in the morning, 7 days a week, Lily's Breakfast. And starting next Wednesday, we'll be doing our Dollar Night Wing Night.
3: Oh,
7: all
3: my
7: day
3: goodness.
7: Long to 9 o'clock.
3: Lord have mercy. Thank you for your phone call. Love you, Lily's Kitchen.
7: Okay, thank you.
0: All right, we will get back to the phone lines. 216-578-1490 is the caller number. 216-578-1490 is the caller number. We are commenting on the passing of Dolly Parton at age 80. Caller, you live on the air.
8: Hello, this is Dolores Gray Ford. I was asked to call in today.
3: Amen and hallelujah.
8: Activist Awards.
3: Yes, Shirley, Dolores Gray, I understand that you are an activist. You're more than an activist. You're an educator. You are in politics. You're so much. But also, I do understand that you are this big activist award event coming up. I see ads on television and everything. Are you a part of that? Are you receiving an award, Dolores Gray?
8: Well, yes, I am.
3: I didn't mean to break the news now. If they hadn't told you, they didn't tell you, I'm sorry. I take all that back. What do you want, Dolores Gray? I'm ahead of my time. Go ahead.
8: I was very surprised by it when I received the email about it. So, yes, I'm receiving a multi-impact activism award. I'm very excited about the whole everything that's going on with all the other recipients that are receiving awards as well.
3: Wow, it's some dynamic people that you are standing shoulder to shoulder with, Dolores Gray. But you deserve it 100%. I can't wait, Dolores. You know you are a fashion mongol, so. I'm not gonna ask you what you're wearing. Lord have mercy. I know it's gonna be something special.
8: Well, I do know. I was in a fundraiser fashion show a few weeks back, and so one of the gentlemen, he's going to be making a dress for me.
3: Oh Lord have mercy! You ain't showing too much, is you, Dolores, on the activist show?
8: No, I never showed.
3: Listen, don't sue me. I'm just talking, okay? But you are the executive director of what do you call it? Body what? What's the
8: I have a business. You're referring to Brick House Wellness?
3: Brick House Wellness, yes, yes. You know what Brick House is? Lord have mercy. Billy Sharp shaking his head. But hey. Brick House is Brick House, isn't it?
8: Yes, Brick House is the reason why it's called Brick House is regarding protecting women and families that are going through, you know, health and the wellness problems, it's crime, human trafficking, all of that.
0: Thank you, Dolores, for cleaning it up.
3: Wait a minute, Dolores.
0: Thank you, Dolores, for cleaning that up.
3: Wait a minute, Dolores. DJ Talking Joe, are you in the studio?
0: Nope.
3: Okay, I'm glad.
0: I know what you're about to
3: Brick
0: try
3: House?
0: To do.
3: Yeah,
0: no,
3: yeah.
0: No.
3: She said this has to do with family issues,
0: not your seated mind to go somewhere else.
3: Okay, all right, I'm sorry. Okay.
8: I think Arch is like the Zumba part of it.
0: Yeah.
3: So, Dolores, in all honesty.
8: And I'm also the president of Carl Stoke Brigade.
3: You president of what?
8: The Carl Stoke Brigade.
3: Oh, absolutely, absolutely. Shout out to the Carl Stoke Brigade. Okay, so let's talk politics for a minute. What's the Carl Stoke Brigade got going on as far as politics? It's hot. It's getting hot in the studio.
8: We basically have a few people that are working on housing issues, and I'm, of course, still out there working on social justice in regards to voting suppression, you know, things of that sort. So we have to fight for everybody's rights.
0: So Dolores, right there, when you talk about voter suppression, as you know, Supreme Court last week came down with a ruling that will let this administration proceed with some procedures that we believe will be chaotic when it comes to mail-in ballots. Now, what they are attempting to do is to say that we can't judge, as the Supreme Court, that is, we can't judge whether or not what this administration wants to do is illegal until the administration makes an act, because the administration hadn't made the act. He just made a declaration. So what are you and your group, what are you guys putting in place to combat this confusion around mail-in ballots?
8: Well, because not only am I with the president of the Carl Stoke Brigade, I'm also the social justice chair for the National Council of Negro Women.
0: Mm.
8: And what we're putting in place, all of us, is making sure we educate people on what they need to know about mail-in voting and the ballots and all of that. So we'll be having something coming up called brunch and the ballot and the brunch.
0: Mm-hmm.
8: So we can make sure people are educated and putting people in place to, you know, help them to fill out these forms and know exactly what this is trying, what this administration is trying to do. And if you know, the motto is when you know more, know better, you do better. And that's what I want to make sure that we work hard to make people understand and also make sure that you call your senators, you call your state reps, you stay on the line, you send messages to tell them that you do not want them to mess with our mail-in voting rights, period.
0: Right.
8: And so you have to do all of this in conjunction with education,
0: so
8: educating people on what they need to do.
0: So this attempt from this administration is very confusing, given that the president just last week used mail-in voting to vote in his state in a special election. What they are attempting to do, by all intents and purposes, this really should not affect people who normally vote by mail, but what they say this is the attempt to squash this massive voter fraud that we have going on, where illegal people are voting. So they're asking the states to give up their voter rolls. They're going to compile a list and give to the post office and say anybody who's not on this list, you cannot give them, you can't even receive, let me take this right. You can't mail them out a ballot, and you can't receive a ballot from them if they're not on this list. How that works, I'll never know, but you can trust and believe some people who are registered voters will find their way on this, off the official list.
8: Yes, it's basically, you know, the judges, you know, certain judges are working the block them from implementing this strict new rule.
0: Mm-hmm.
8: And so I would say, you know, and that's why we have to educate people on this.
0: I agree.
8: Because it's the policy could disproportionate and affect many people that are voting, not just the, you know, Democrats, but everybody, you know, many battlegrounds, and it's going to affect many battlegrounds elections. So that's why, you know, we have to get on board to fight about that and not just allow this to slide. And we have to, you know, and the one of the things with that administration, as you kind of mentioned, is that they're always trying to confuse voters.
0: Mm-hmm.
8: And that's why we have to stay, you know, in the trenches about this.
0: Yes.
8: Because this policy, of course, we all know is constitutional, but we have to make sure that we are prepared for it.
0: And you are right.
8: They cannot bar millions from voting.
0: You're right. It's unconstitutional because the Constitution does not give the executive branch any power over state-ran elections. So it's unconstitutional on its face. And then to try to direct a federal organization, which is the post office, to influence elections is just really, really unconstitutional.
3: Well, I hate to tell you.
8: That's true.
3: I hate to tell you, but at 6:30, Professor Planchek from Cleveland State University is going to come on and tell you all that you all are wrong about this.
0: LaRose
3: at the State House, he's going to tell you also that you all are wrong about this mail-in ballot. So I like you all point of view, but we're going to get the opposing point of view, and we're going to find out who's right. Are you all really cheating on this mail-in ballot stuff like the president
0: It's massive fraud. You hear about it every day, how it's just such massive, rampant fraud that the election that the president won, but that wasn't any fraud in that. The two that he won, that had no fraud, but the one he lost is just so much rampant fraud. But the one he lost was under his administration.
3: All right, we'll bring the professor on, and so stay tuned.
8: The thing about it is who he's trying to, you know, stop. He's also going to affect his base.
0: Exactly.
8: You know, basically a lot of people in the rural areas as well. If this happens, you know, that's why we have to just continue to do what we normally do, but also educate each other about this.
0: That was the mistake, to your point. That was the mistake he made in his election, because he told everybody that mail-in ballots couldn't be trusted, but didn't understand how many people in his base use mail-in ballots.
8: Right.
3: All right. So we'll continue this conversation at 6:30. Dolores, anything you want to say before we go? I'm just saying congratulations. I'm excited about you being right front and center at the Active Award.
8: Well, I just want everyone to know that will be the Activist Award will be on September the 20th at the Agora, and the tickets are on sale, and you will go to the website online. You can find that, I believe it is, it's www.civilrightsawards.org. And, you know, it's going to be wonderful. I'm really excited to see some of the people that are recipients, as well as celebrating that with the line of entertainers and having food and family and friends there. It's going to be wonderful, I think.
3: All right, Dolores, as I let you go, is your dress going to be color, white, black, short, long? Can you just tell me and the listener a little peep of your fashion when you walk down the red carpet?
8: Well, I have to talk to my designer first, I'm not sure what he's going to prepare for me.
3: All right.
8: He's a great fashion person, so.
3: Oh, it's going to be it's going to be good.
8: His eye.
3: Yes, thank you so much, Dolores Gray. I appreciate you.
8: I appreciate you all too, and thank you.
0: Thank you, and congratulations.
8: You're welcome. Bye-bye.
3: So talking about Dolly, talking about Dolly, the song, I Will Always Love You, of course, that's Dolly's song. Ain't that amazing? For a long time, I thought it was Whitney's song, but it's Dolly's song. Mm-hmm. But Whitney did it. And you know she blew it out the water. Dolly didn't complain, did she?
0: Because Dolly Parton made a huge amount of money off off Whitney Houston's version of that song.
3: Okay, and so when Whitney Houston came up with Texas Hold'em and all of that and did some of Dolly's song, Jolene, on her...
0: Beyonce, you said.
3: Beyonce. Again... Dolly was not one of those, because some of the pushback that that Beyonce got doing the country and becoming number one, Dolly ain't say a word.
0: Well,
3: so keep on singing my music, didn't she?
0: Actually, she did. She was on a interview, and somebody asked her, what did she think of just the phenomenon around Beyonce's version of Jolene? And Dolly Parton said, well, you know, it was originally my song. I am elated that Beyonce wanted to re-record it. It's doing really well. In her Cowboy Carter concert, this was right before the Super Bowl, she actually had Dolly Parton's voice in her presentation at this this football game. So, I mean, Dolly Parton, again, as you stated before, you never heard.
3: I want something bad about her, Billy.
0: Criticism of Dolly Parton, I guess, because she kind of, she told it like it was. She played it down the middle as much as she could. Again, you just never heard anybody criticize or say a bad word about Dolly Parton. I think in our time, that is very, very unique to have somebody you can't criticize. And this is beyond just being, you know, somebody who is not riddled with scandal, because you would say the same thing about LeBron James. He's not riddled with scandal, but you could get somebody to say something bad about LeBron James, right? You just can't say that he was doing drugs or stealing or whatever that is. You can't say that about him. But Dolly Parton, you can't say none of that.
3: You just can't.
0: It ain't there. Now, I think to your point, somebody probably will dig up something that may have happened or something and try to, I guess. But it won't matter.
3: Yvonne Loretta, one of her favorite songs is Jolene, because she say she'll cut you just like Dolly Parton was if you mess with her man.
0: Mm-hmm. Now, from what I hear, Archie, Dolly Parton was forward-thinking there. She has a catalog of music that was not to be released until she passed. So do not be surprised if you hear new music from Dolly Parton for a long time. She was a songwriter. So she has a catalog that she didn't release, and some kind of AI generated in conjunction with she was working on this herself. So nobody's stealing it. You'll probably hear music from Dolly for some time.
3: Okay, DJ John, how swift are you? Could you give me a little short version of Dolly's I Will Always Love You, and then hit me with Whitney? Are you that savvy?

0: feel sorry for our Facebook and YouTube audience because most of this show is going to be bleeped out.
1: Listen,
0: they will tag all of this music.
1: That's all right. That's all right. We got millions of listeners that's listening on it. So.
0: Hopefully you're watching Facebook Live right now. You can hear it if it's live, but the re-recordings, you won't hear any of this music.
1: Absolutely. Who was DJ talking to?
0: That was Dolly Parton. This is Whitney Houston.
1: Damn, Dolly sound good doing that. Let's go.
2: And I wish you joy.
1: Hey, by the way, girl,
2: happiness.
1: I was going with Audrey at the time this came out. Lord have mercy, I can just see her face now. She's gone now, but Audrey, this is for you, baby. Hit me. I'm telling you, baby.
0: Off the body grind.

0: You sang it too. Oh, no, you're too young. Okay, I forgot.
1: I don't sing.
0: Okay, all right. All right, we're going to move right along. Thank you, DJ Talking John. You're on point.
1: Thank you, DJ Talking John. So, you had a story. I'm going to let you break it. It was a local story about a football team.
0: Yes, Glenville, the great Glenville football team just came off winning a championship last year. I think they two-peated, or man, they might have three-peated.
1: I think they three-peated.
0: All right, but anyway, one of the greatest football teams of all time under the leadership of my dear friend, Coach Ted Ginn, and at Ginn Academy. And it seems like this weekend they had a game. And by the way, they won the game 30-13, something like that. But in the process of when they got to the place where they were staying, there was a Dick's Sporting Goods store across the street. And can you take it from there?
1: Yes, let's get some of that sound.
2: High school football players busted, accused of stealing more than $4,500 worth of items from a Dick's Sporting Goods store. This comes just as the football season kicks off. Here's Joel Williams with the latest. Glenville High School's football team is no stranger to the spotlight with success on the field. But today, players are in the spotlight, this time for a criminal investigation out of Rose City near Columbus. According to this police report, officers were called to Dick's Sporting Goods on Stringtown Road on August 27th in Grove City. Officers were called.

0: call just before 7:30 p.m. Store staff told police that 15 to 20 juveniles stole $4,552 and 4 cents worth of merchandise. Team was in the Columbus area for a game, which they won. The report says that coaches are cooperating with the investigation and police. Some of the merchandise was returned. Police have not confirmed if any formal charges have been filed.
1: If it's a lot of people that was arrested, they're probably going to have to cancel the game. They might not have the people that they need. So that actually takes a lot into effect. So, like I said, if they got caught stealing for $4,500, it's looking bad for the team.
0: 19 News spoke with Michael Wirth, a Glenville native and football fan.
1: Hopefully we can keep it together. I know there's probably going to have to be some delays and some switching around on the roster, but hopefully they get it together.
0: 19 News reached out to the Cleveland Metropolitan School District for more details and to learn if this could affect the season. We're told that CMSD is aware, but they are not sharing any more information at this point. 19 News also reached out to Coach Ted Ginn Sr. We have not heard anything back. However, 19 News learned that the team is already under probation for holding full team practices before May 11th. 19 News reached out to the Ohio High School Athletic Association to find out if there could be any additional penalties. We're waiting for a response.
2: So that's the story. What have you heard?
3: Well, I've heard what the news reports have said.
2: Mm-hmm.
3: The team was in Grove City, and they got over to Dick's Sporting Goods store, which was probably across the street somewhere. And some of the young men are accused of taking some merchandise. And what I say to that is, we're not going to read a lot into this story because there's plenty Glenville and Ted Ginn haters out here. But I will say this unequivocally, that when the time comes, Ted Ginn Sr. Will deal with his football players. He will deal with those young men in the proper way, because that's what Ted Ginn do. Ted Ginn is not just about football, championship Glenville football. Ted Ginn is about molding boys into men.
2: Boys sometimes make mistakes. And this may be a situation where these young men made a mistake, but I don't believe that it should ruin their future. Go ahead.
3: Absolutely. And I'm sure that that's the way Coach Ted Ginn Sr. will deal with it, because I've been associated with Ted Ginn Sr. for a long time, and I know that he knows how to, the solution that he come up with would be the right one, and the media and me and others, what his solution will be the best for the boys and the team. We ain't got to worry about that. We got the right person on the job.
2: All right, let's go right to the phone line. Let's hear what you have to say. 216-578-1490 is the caller number. 216-578-1490 is the caller number. Caller, we are commenting on the death of Dolly Parton at age 80, and we're commenting on the Glenville Dick's theft story. So go ahead.
4: How you doing? This is Dante S. Taylor. Dolly Parton was a icon out here. She had great music and everything else. Yes, she has. And I'm saddened today that she gone. But it's gonna be somebody that come behind her. They're gonna be great as her.
3: Do you know any Dolly Parton song?
4: I don't know none offhand.
3: Okay, all right, praise the Lord. I was going to ask you to, I know you like to sing, I was going to ask you to sing some Dolly Parton music, but I'll wait till next week, and after you learn a few songs, you come on and sing them, okay?
4: Okay.
3: It sounds like a winner to me, all right?
4: Yeah. And coming up is the awards. It's called Lincoln Community Together in Unity, First Annual Awards Banquet and Red Carpet Event. That will be at Ms. O's Cafe at 12672 Rockside Road in Garfield Heights, Ohio, 44125, on Saturday, November 14th, 2026. 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Event starts at 5
5: Dantes. Dantes, I'm all into this event, but hell, I'm old. It's November. This event is in November. Call back in October and tell us about the event. No. We'll be we'll all be dead and gone by November.
4: Tickets need to be sold.
5: I understand that, Dantes. But November, you talking about Christmas? You talking about cold? You talking about snow, man? Come on. I understand tickets got to be sold, but please, all right?
2: All right.
5: Not that far here, Dantes.
2: All right, Dantes. Let's get to the next caller. Thank you, Dantes.
4: Okay.
2: All right. 216-578-1490.
5: Christmas snow gonna be on the ground, man. Oh, come on. I'm not trying to be rude.
2: I'm looking down at my coffee and I'm listening to what you said. Like, oh my God. Caller, you are live on there. We commented about Dolly Parton dying at age 80.
6: Good evening, everybody.
2: You live on there. Go ahead.
6: This is Reverend Pinkney. First of all, I want to give my condolences to her family and all of the fans of Dolly Parton. And she's been a legend. And other things in terms of what you're talking about, of Ted Ginn, I'm sure he's going to make a reasonable decision in reference to the situation. And that will take me into why another reason I called is we have a serious gubernatorial race taking place, and we don't need any more of our young men incarcerated. We need to have some other options and some other solutions for when our young males have situations, because everyone does something as a result of another situation. And I'm sure Ted Ginn will make a reasonable decision, as if it were himself or one of his own children, in reference to this situation. The governor already locks up and incarcerates all of our black males in the state of Ohio and in the United States of America. We don't need any more of that. We need some solutions. And finally, I just want to say my condolences to the people who lost loved ones in Nepal and with the glacier that fell.
2: Mm-hmm.
6: And I pray that the church steps up to the plate and meets the needs of these people, and not make a judgment call that God is punishing them for something, but step up and meet their needs. And I thank you for your conversation today. And Ted Ginn needs to talk to a preacher to find out how to make sure he is being compassionate and also reasonable, and an attorney that will help him make a reasonable decision in reference to the situation.
2: Reverend Pinkney, before you go real quick, I really appreciate that last part about the glacier, because I kind of have an issue with people. Every time something happens, it's always God punishing somebody for something. I really appreciate that coming from you, a different perspective on that. And let's just step up.
6: Yeah, because you know what? Even us, we preachers, we got to work on some stuff ourselves.
2: Right.
6: Even the way we think and the way we deal with people, because everything is not a judgment call. Some things are...
5: All right, pull up that Nepal story.
6: Are some things that just happened in a person's life. Job did a lot of... Job went through persecution and a lot of things. He lost everything, but it wasn't because he did something bad. It's because Satan had a full reign on his life, but not just that, but things happen. And we have a time that we're going to leave. Everybody has an appointed time. And we need to have more compassion for one another. And hey, America wants to pick wars and stuff with people. Let's fix this situation. Thank you.
5: Listen, thank you for your phone call. Listen, one question real quick. Are you there?
6: Yeah, I'm here.
5: All right, give me a quick, you sing good. Give me a quick version of a Dolly song. You got one. You got 30 seconds.
6: I don't
5: Hit
6: know
5: me.
6: One right now I can think of right now, because I'm kind of mourning that myself, because that young lady
5: made
6: a very pivotal piece in women's lives and music.
5: Thank you so much.
6: Thank you. Bye-bye.
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1: This is Professor and Commissioner John Plechnik, a.k.a. Commissioner No, with Art McCoy on the Art McCoy University on 1490.

Lord have mercy. Dolly. 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She's singing, I'm in no condition. Lord have mercy. I'm in no condition. How y'all feel about that? Turn it up.

0: we'll do another hour of country. We're celebrating country, Dolly, and you. 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
0: 216-578-1490. Who's on the line?
2: Hello, this is Miss P calling with the update for the food distribution. But first of all, I would like to give a very special tribute to the music legend, my friend, Dolly Parton, country music icon. She's maybe gone on the way to where she's going, but her spirit, her music and her spirit will always be with us. Salute to Dolly Parton. And now for the food distribution. This coming Monday, August the 31st. My mama, let me get this new page. Cleveland will be held at Cleveland Heights Main Library, 2325 Lee Road. They will have fresh food and vegetables between the hours of 5 p.m. and 7 p.m. Lines form on Auburn off of South Keller Road. So all you need is your ID to pop the hood and they'll be able to put the food right in your trunk or the backseat of your car. So come on and come on. So that will be tomorrow, actually, August the 31st.
0: And where is that again? I need some of those fresh vegetables.
2: This will be at the Cleveland Heights Main Library.
0: Oh, okay.
2: Yeah, 2345 Lee Road.
0: Okay.
2: And that would be between the hours of 5 p.m. to 7 p.m.
0: Okay. Thank you.
2: You're welcome. Saturday, September 5th, 2026. There will be a free food giveaway at Greater, one moment please, my screen keeps going in. Greater Peace Baptist Church, located at 3435, and that's the corner of South Keller and Fairmont Boulevard in Cleveland Heights. And the hours are 9 a.m. to 12 noon. So I will repeat that this coming Saturday, September the 5th, Greater Peace Baptist Church, address 3435, corner of South Keller and Fairmont Boulevard, Cleveland Heights, at hours 9 a.m. to 12 noon. So please come out and get some free food or tell your neighbors and friends. And for those that sit and chat in who people can't come, who don't have transportation, please stop by. And get some food, you can just talk about the greenhouse. That is the announcement for today for the free food distribution. So please stay informed for next week.
0: Listen, Ms. P, I think that's very important that we get those food distributions because $100 in the grocery store in days. Or any grocery store will only get you about 4 items, especially if you're buying, some meat and stuff. And so, I'm feeling it, the pinch in the grocery store and I'm feeling the pinch at the pump also. So thank you for that food report. We need those, don't be surprised if you see me in the line, okay?
2: Okay, and also, this came in another food distribution this coming Saturday also, September 5th, and it will be at the Cleveland Food Bank in First Baptist Church of Greater Cleveland. And the address is 3036 Fairmont Boulevard in Chicken Heights. fresh fruits and vegetables. 9:30 a.m. to 11:30 a.m.
0: Thank you so much for that food report, Ms. P. I appreciate you. Be looking for you next week.
2: Okay, thank you.
1: 216-578-1490 is the caller number. 216-578-1490 is the caller number. We are talking about the passing of Dolly Parton at age 80. Caller, you are live on
3: this
1: the air. Go
3: Big
1: ahead.
3: Big Cher calling in. And to follow up as to what's going on after that food distribution this coming Saturday, I happen to have something and some people on the phone line from out of town who will be greats in Cleveland, Ohio, the 300th episode of the Black on Black Crime, Inc. Hip Hop Workshop, which we are still thankful for what you gave Billy Sharp when you gave book bags to the young people. That was very phenomenal. And we have now this year moved into our 300th episode. And do I have Eastside and GP on the phone to let everybody know where you all are from?
4: Yes, sir. Yeah. Yes, sir. Guap boy GQ in the building, man. Come from Nashville, Tennessee, man.
3: And with that being said, Nashville, Tennessee.
4: Yes, sir.
0: How long you been up here? And say your name one more time. Look, they call me country. You talking more country than I am. And I love
4: you
0: it.
4: You sound
0: I
4: a little country though.
0: Huh?
4: I'm from I'm Guap Boy GQ. We from Nashville,
0: Tennessee.
4: Yeah, Cassville, Tennessee, man. Yes, sir.
0: Lord have mercy. What's happening in Tennessee?
4: Man, a lot of motion, popping shit, but I ain't going to lie. It's a lot of hating shit. That's why I be trying to discover other cities and shit like that, because every time I go out the city, people, they love me. Like, it ain't like, hey, I like that feeling right there, the other cities, you know.
0: Yeah, so how long you been to Cleveland? Are you here to perform?
4: Yes, sir.
0: All right.
4: I just got back on the road from Cleveland. We just left literally like a couple hours ago. I performed at a spot. We rocked it. We rocked out, and we'll be back down there this upcoming Saturday.
0: Wow. So you're doing a lot of traveling, eh?
4: Yes, sir. Cleveland, I'm finna make that my second home. I love y'all.
2: Hey, man, listen, you know what it is, man. This is,
0: well, I'll tell you.
2: This weekend, going down Cleveland State, 300 episode, King New Life, RTR, you know what I'm saying?
0: All right, y'all performing.
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0: All right, y'all performing tomorrow at Cleveland State?
1: Mm-mm, they just left.
2: Now, we're going to be there this upcoming Saturday.
3: This Saturday at 1899. Main classroom building,
2: yep.
3: East 22nd, where you can enter in from Chester or Euclid Avenue, large room 136, because of the Department of Africana Studies, was, of course, Professor Pickett and Dr. Bynum approved, and they'll be through 1899 main classroom building this coming Saturday from 2 to 6 p.m. Yes, sir.
0: All right, so you're looking for a full house?
2: Man, it's going to be a full house, especially when you put King New Life on it. Don't do that. Baby Guap, King New Life, RTR, big shout-out to the baddies, Cleveland, they will be in the building. Big shout-out to Grills. Big shout-out Rosé. Shout-out the whole team. We got a lot of special guests coming through, man.
4: Yes, sir. We got a lot of upcoming shit.
0: All right. Okay. All right. Listen, I hear you. This is a family.
3: 2 to 6 p.m.
0: All right. Okay. One more time. What's the name of your group? What's the name of you?
2: New Life Baby Guap Promotion.
0: All right. All right. And
2: yes,
0: you're straight from Nashville coming to Cleveland to do your thing, right?
5: No, yes, McCoy, you know, this East Side, man. I'm from Cleveland.
0: Okay.
4: Yeah, we got people down there from Cleveland. Yeah. We got a team down there in Cleveland, too.
0: All right. Okay. All right. Well, make it plain then so I understand. All right. I appreciate you, brother. We're going to go to the news, and we love you. We'll see you we'll see you in the studio, all right?
3: 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Her alongside legendary Kenny Rogers. We're out.
0: Lord have mercy.
3: New life. Guap boy. Peace.
4: New life. Guap boy. Better guap.
0: All right. And here we have Billy Sharp in the newsroom.
1: All right. This is the Week in Headline News. We wanted to pin this Week in Headline News, especially in remembrance of Dolly Parton. 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Machado, Montebello, 13th Annual Auto Show. That will be September 13th from 10 a.m. to 3 p.m. in Hale Farms and Village. That address is 2686 Oakwood Road in Ohio. If you want more information, call us at 1-330-929-3377. This is one of the biggest auto shows in Ohio. We drive to save lives. So as we said at the top of this hour, we are tributing the death of Dolly Parton. Died at 80 years old. So we're not going to have any more weekend headline news stories because we want this to be pinned for Dolly Parton specifically so we can remember that. I will go into the six-day forecast. 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This is your six-day forecast. Monday, cloudy, high 83, low 72. Tuesday is a mixed bag. Some thunderstorms. Sun might be out a little. High 85, low 75. Wednesday, sunny. High 89, low 74. And Thursday, it'll be cloudy with the chance of rain. High 80, low 70. Friday, partly cloudy. High 75, low 65. And Saturday, high 75, low 61. 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That is your Week in Headline News. Oh, and TikTok song of the week, Dolly Parton, Jolene.

0: Lord have mercy. 216-578-1490. Listen, this is a call-in show. We got one line open. Be sure to call. Listen, we'll talk about anything that you want to talk about. Anything. Listen, by the way, I'm Art McCoy. I'm the number one freedom fighter. I've been fighting the battle, fighting for you for over 50 years, and I'm still fighting for you. I just did the family of Paper Chase, nickname, over on St. Clair. We just had about 1,000 people rally on 117th in St. Clair. We did a balloon release for a young brother known as Paper Chase. 1,000 people were there right on 117th in St. Clair yesterday around 5 p.m. It was a magnificent a way to send this brother off. You all probably know the incident. The young man was riding on his motorcycle, and there was an accident in which a car and him collided, and he went over the hood of the car and crushed his head. He was still alive, but he was considered brain dead. And a day later, he was dead. I got a chance to meet his lovely teenage daughter, his mother, his brother, the whole crew. So it was a. So I'm still doing the work. You can catch it out on Facebook and all that. I'm still doing the work out here for you. So again, I'm Art McCoy, the number one freedom fighter, 50 years fighting for you, and I'm still fighting. So what I need for you is please help me fight the good fight. Listen. If you want to me to continue to fight in the way I am, please help me by $BBCIStronger. Again, $BBCIStronger. You know the work I'm doing, so please help me continue to fight. Or you can send a letter or check to P.O. Box 15415 Kipling Avenue, Cleveland, Ohio, 44110. Again, P.O. Box 15415 Kipling, Cleveland Heights, Ohio. Moving right along.
1: We will be, you and I, at the 11th Congressional Parade on Labor Day. That's a Monday. Look for us there. We'll be out with Art and the family. We have the banners and all that stuff. Walking down Kinsmen, the 11th Congressional Labor Day Parade. We will be there.
0: Lord have mercy. Man, that's an exciting parade, man. You're trying to make me work. No doubt about it. Listen.
1: Now, go ahead. Well, I know you wanted to talk about what was going on with the Tupac trial.
0: Absolutely. We can get into that right now. Okay. All right.
1: Well, let's get some sound.
0: All right.
2: One of hip hop's most infamous cold cases will finally be in the hands of a jury. Closing arguments are scheduled to begin on Monday in the murder trial of Dwayne Keefe D. Davis, who's accused of orchestrating the murder of rapper Tupac Shakur in Las Vegas in 1996. Davis has pleaded not guilty, saying his confessions were lies meant to sell books. And if convicted, he could face life in prison. Joining me now for more is ABC News legal analyst Brian Buckmeyer. Brian, we've been following this case the entire time. What are you watching for ahead of the closing arguments?
3: Mike, for me, really, I think the prosecution's case is very straightforward. We heard it in the opening statements. We saw it throughout the presentation of their case. But for me, it's the defense. They seem to be holding tight to this idea that just because it came out of his mouth, you can't believe KVD, without really pushing forward on the lack of corroboration, showing that if he did lie, that means that law enforcement or other people made mistakes in their investigation.
1: So hold on. Just because he said it, you can't believe him. That's the defense.
0: Are you talking to yourself or what?
1: I'm talking, thinking out loud. The defense is because he said it and admitted to it, you can't believe that.
0: Of course, I understand clearly what the defense is saying because, from my theory has been for a long time that Tupac was killed by the man. Right. It was conspiracy. They wanted to shut him up because he was getting too powerful. He was going to be too political active in our community, and they shut him up. Right. Same thing with Biggie, and one has proved those theories incorrect for the last 30 years. And so all of a sudden, Mm-hmm. All of a sudden, the prosecution and the police have came up to blame this poor man.
4: Let me finish this statement.
0: For the murder of Tupac.
4: Stop.
0: I still believe the system killed Tupac. I'll always believe that. And I believe that this poor man that put his foot in his mouth so fart in his mouth that he might get life in prison, but I still believe my theory that the system killed Tupac and Biggie.
1: All right, so let's take the first part of your premise about Tupac and Biggie becoming political. I think at the time they may have had a comment or two, but I think at that time nobody had them slated for running for public office, at least at that time. So I would find it really odd that the government want to get involved in seeing either one of those two dead. Now, to your point about the gentleman who you believe the conspiracy is, they've wrongly accused him, he said he did it.
0: Yeah, he put his foot into so far up in his mouth.
1: Now stop right there.
0: Okay.
1: Why would a person, given the severity of Tupac, and he was big, why would a person, knowing that they have not found the killer yet, they at the time they had not found him, why would anybody in their right mind admit or claim to have been the one that did it? Why would anybody in their right mind do that?
0: Have you, you're a social media person. Have you watched social media lately?
1: Mm-hmm.
0: All right. Have you noticed the thing that people tell on social media, mm-hmm. whether it's true or false? Yes or no?
1: Yes, but I don't begrudge it. But I would not admit to something of this severity that they haven't found the killer, and I'm out there saying I did it.
0: You haven't saw social media where the guys get on there with the guns and everything. Is that telling on yourself or what?
1: And he doesn't look like that type. He does not look like the type that is just saying stuff just to be saying it. He doesn't look like, for all intents and purposes, he looks like a very serious guy.
0: He's serious now with life on his hand, but do you know how this thing, whole thing came about?
1: From what I understand.
0: Yes.
1: That there was some recordings that he made some time ago. He saved them on some kind of drive somewhere. And those were found.
0: He wrote a book.
1: I know, the book.
0: He wrote a book, and then he was on a great podcast, social media platform, telling the story. So he has truly put his foot all the way in his mouth, and it might cause him life.
1: Now let's separate out though the podcast from the record. These recordings are some kind of what was supposed to be, I guess, a private recording session between him and somebody. This wasn't something that he intended on these particular recordings that were found, that he intended to be ever found or go out to mass. The podcast, yes, but these particular recordings, no. That's why in court, they are very valuable, because it wasn't his intent for those to be brought. Why he memorialized that, God knows why. I say this about young people all the time. You watch on YouTube and other things where they doing crimes and just putting it out. They're carrying guns and stuff.
0: He was paid to do those interviews.
1: Not the private ones though. The podcast ones.
0: Yeah.
1: Yes.
0: Okay. So
1: yes,
0: so,
1: those yes. So, but not the private, the initial ones they found. Not those.
0: Listen, isn't it amazing that 30 years this case go unsolved with your great police commissions and complete officers and FBI and all of that 30 years.
1: Listen,
0: for 30 years, this case go unsolved, and the man who they are accusing, what's his name?
1: They not accusing him. He said he did it. What are you
0: BBG,
1: stop saying?
0: I call him BBG. Huh?
1: He said he did it.
0: TPG, foot in the mouth.
1: He said he did it. Stop saying they accusing him. He said he did it.
0: I'm asking you a question.
1: I'm listening.
0: 30 years of investigation, intelligence, and they had to wait 30 years later for this foot in the mouth guy to solve their case?
4: But wait
0: come
4: a minute.
0: On, man. You believe you believe too much, man.
1: Listen,
0: you don't believe that's right, a conspiracy
1: listen,
0: all the way.
1: Listen,
0: you believe that?
1: Listen.
0: FBI, CIA,
1: listen,
0: all
1: listen.
0: Of that.
1: Art.
0: All this investigation.
1: Art,
0: no one that dug this up for 30 years.
1: Art. If the man kept saying over time, I did it, and kept saying I did it, then went on a podcast and said I did it. Eventually, they started looking into it.
0: Well, what?
1: He the one kept saying I did it.
0: 30 years ago, man.
1: He should have stopped saying
0: CIA,
1: I did it.
0: The PIA,
1: oh,
0: listen,
1: golly.
0: All these investigations, you mean to tell me it took 30 years to find this man?
1: He kept saying I did it.
0: And hell, then, they should have knew
1: then
0: he did it along that.
1: The pieces, the pieces started to add up. The pieces started
0: pieces.
1: To add up.
0: Oh.
1: I have very little weight around your argument.
0: Yes, police and were close to Puff Daddy and
1: oh,
0: man,
1: Jesus
0: you don't see
1: Christ.
0: That. You gonna take for instance. Oh my goodness. Let me tell you something, man. I'm gonna leave this alone.
1: Please.
0: You understand?
1: Please, it's beginning
0: Malcolm
1: to be...
0: X. My dear brother Malcolm
1: you have
0: X.
1: You have a point there. We discussed it already.
0: All right.
1: We discussed
0: oh,
1: that
0: they killed Malcolm X.
1: Yes.
0: And then 30 years later, they come back and say, no, they didn't kill the man, you don't understand this conspiracy.
1: No, I do. Because I don't believe that. I believe that Malcolm X was becoming politically strong where he could lead people and sway them to do things which would give the government, FBI, whatever, a reason to dispense of him. I do believe that. This situation, I don't.
0: What do you know on both of these cases, the police were actually bodyguards and a part of this entourage?
1: I'm not saying they
0: 30
1: not,
0: years, man.
1: I'm not. It's not that. It's not that kind of conspiracy. Let's just state that it's not that kind of conspiracy. This dude kept running his mouth, and eventually it caught up with him. He said he did it. Now he's on trial for doing it. If he didn't, it'll come out in the evidence.
0: Listen.
1: Hold on. Are you saying now the jury's a part of your conspiracy as well?
0: I will admit to you without a doubt.
1: Okay.
0: That this man, what's his name again? TPG. I have saw many people put their foot in their mouth, but he might be one of the strongest people to ever put their foot in their mouth.
1: I would
0: and
1: definitely
0: it might
1: agree.
0: Cost him life.
1: I agree
0: with all of that.
1: I definitely agree with you.
0: But
1: he
0: I still think
1: be...
0: it was a conspiracy.
1: Yeah, okay.
0: 30 years.
1: Well,
0: come on,
1: well,
0: give me a break.
1: Hey,
0: I guess somebody gonna confess pretty soon that they killed Biggie, right? After 30 years.
1: But that's never been out there. This story has been out there for a while. I've heard about this years ago, about this guy. I've never heard about somebody confessing to killing Biggie.
0: Okay, all right.
1: I've never heard that.
0: Okay.
1: All right, here's another story you got. Let me see if I can bring it up here.
5: Oh,
1: nope, not that. Bring up Amy Acton.
0: Dwayne Jiffy Davis, the man that put his foot so much far in his mouth that he might not be able to take it out. That's why, millions of listeners, don't put your foot so far up in your mouth that you can't take it out, man.
1: Don't be out there claiming illegal events that you didn't do. I think that's stupid.
0: DK.
1: This is the worst case of that catching up with you that I've ever seen.
0: Lord have mercy.
1: When you out there faking it.
0: Put your foot in your mouth.
1: I mean, man. You talk about put your foot in your mouth.
0: Yes, Lord.
1: If he really didn't do it, he's got to be praying every night when he goes to his.
0: He talking about. He said they messing with his family now. You understand?
1: They might
0: what
1: be.
0: What you expect?
1: Why would you want to admit to that? I just don't get it, Art. Okay, even if it's a conspiracy, even if it is, why would he admit to doing it? Is he on drugs? He don't even look like a person that's on drugs. He looks like a very serious person.
0: Foot in the mouth. I can't go no further.
1: That's
0: part,
1: you,
0: okay?
1: Even you can't defend it.
0: I can't. That,
1: he's in trouble. If you can't help him out, then he's
0: in trouble. Foot in the mouth. All right,
1: here
0: we'll
1: go.
0: See how the jury come back, okay?
1: Here we go. This is your other one.
0: What do you think, Misa listeners? Go ahead.
1: This is the young lady that is on trial for allegedly killing three of her kids.
5: The voice one time. She never heard it before, and she hasn't heard it since. Somehow that works. It's a red flag that she's making up.
6: Closing arguments in the case that has captivated the nation. Lindsay Clancy on trial for the murders of her three young children, all strangled to death by their mother. Prosecutors making a passionate plea to the jury to convict Lindsay Clancy for these horrific homicides.
5: They asked her, are you having thoughts of harming others? Do you have homicidal ideation? She told Tufts no. She told Jelana no. She told Dukes no. She told Goodhart no. So not only is she hiding it, she's lying about it.
6: Meanwhile, Lindsay's attorney, Kevin Reddington, told a different story. Not about a killer mom, but instead a mother who was suffering from postpartum psychosis.
3: Visiting doctors, seeing doctors, going to Rhode Island, being told, no, we can't help you. Calling a suicide hotline, we can't help you. 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My God, what does she have to do? She was reaching out for help, and she was not getting it.
6: The defense has pointed the finger at the illness, the medications, and the health care providers.
3: This woman lived for her kids until she had the pleasure of running into Dr. Tufts of her 2 months' experience.
1: Now, I can understand a legal defense, right? But even if she was under medication, she killed three kids.
0: Her kids, yeah.
1: Her kid.
0: Mm-hmm.
1: You tell me, outside of jail time, what is an alternative outcome to this story? That where this lady would serve no jail time and she killed the kids. That's not a theory out there. She did it.
0: Yes.
1: What is a fair outcome to this?
0: So, let me give you a little bit more of the story.
1: Go ahead.
0: Women in pink, during the trial, women in pink rallied for Lindsay Clancy. Mm. Hundreds gathered outside a Plymouth courthouse calling attention to how mental health system can fail a woman, and they want the, and hundreds of her supporters, many wearing pink clothing, with phrases like, as believe she needed help and peace for Lindsay, gathering Thursday outside the courtroom where she is on trial. They want, over 300 women and a few men, and they want this woman, to not be convicted of murder of her, of her three children, and they have their opinion.
1: So I'm gonna throw you a bone, which I never do.
0: Okay.
1: If this young lady was black, do you think we'd be anywhere near the viability of a mental defense saving her from jail time if this lady was black?
0: Billy, that's why they're called Billy Sharp, because I'm gonna give you a clear example of a case coming up before we deal with this case.
1: Mm-hmm.
0: You remember?
1: When did we turn into court TV?
0: You remember last year?
1: Go ahead.
0: Yeah, hot stories, man. I'm going to turn this right to us. Mm-hmm. All right. Remember last year? Right across the street from Ghent Academy?
1: It might have been this year.
0: Right across the street from Ghent Academy. The young lady, mother,
1: killed
0: two her children.
1: Put them in suitcases.
0: Strangled them, just like this lady.
1: Mm-hmm.
0: And, we did the visual for those kids, right? Matter of fact, you can ride past the lot now and see the balloons and the picture's still up. And she's going to trial in 2 or 3 months.
1: Anybody marching on her side? Showing up in pink?
0: So the question you asked was the two defenses.
1: I get where you're going with this. I agree. Let's watch it closely. I agree because I bet you, unless this show gets out and somebody says, oh, well, we got to now go support this lady, because if you showing up in pink for her because you believe that there's a mental aspect to it, why wouldn't you be showing up for this young black mother in the same way?
0: All right, Billy, but my personal self, I'm torn because I understand mental illness. Mm-hmm. I understand that the devastation that it does.
1: Mm-hmm. And mental illness, it's real. I'm not saying it's not.
0: But me personally, I don't know. I just don't know. So I'm opening up the lines to our media listeners, 216-578-1490. In the case of Miss Lindsay Clancy, you're the jury. Is she guilty or a murder or a lesser charge? What's your opinion on it, right?
1: I'll say this, though. For the clarity of record, when that came on our show, I did say I want to take a look at the agencies that were supposed to help her. This I'm talking about the young black mother.
0: No, you said string her up.
1: No, I didn't. No, don't do that.
0: I'm just kidding.
1: No,
0: okay, sir. All right,
1: no,
0: I'll take
1: sir.
0: It back.
1: Don't do that.
0: I'll take it back. Because
1: it's a serious subject.
0: Yeah,
1: right.
0: Don't. All right, take it back.
1: I said
0: strike
1: at the time.
0: Strike that from the record. Art McCoy messing with Billy. Go ahead.
1: Because she was supposed to be.
0: You did.
1: She was in Eden housing.
0: You did.
1: And I know for a fact, in order to get in Eden housing, you have to have some kind of situation. Either you're impoverished, you got a mental health issue or whatever.
0: Yes.
1: So she should have had a worker.
0: Yes.
1: I was interested in, did that worker, did Eden, whoever, do what they were supposed to do to get this young lady adequate help? I don't see a difference here. I don't see this lady getting off, though. The Clancy lady. I don't see her getting off.
0: 300 ladies in pink and some men say that she should get off because of her mental illness. So, Billy, and I can side with them in a way, but when I think of straining babies to death,
1: how is that?
0: I'm all messed up. I need help from my me's
1: no,
0: listeners, because I'm all mixed
1: 216-578-1490. We want to hear from
0: guilty
1: you.
0: Guilty or not guilty? I don't know.
1: 216-578-1490. We want to hear from you on these two cases. They oppose each other. They look almost about the same. I think we got a societal problem.
0: Okay.
1: Because if people can show up for this young lady in that way, I'm going to be really interested to see when this girl's trial starts, who shows up for her in this same way. Notice how big this story is as opposed, this is a national story. That young lady's story is not a national story. And her case happened first. That's not a national story like this. They following this every day. See what I'm saying?
0: Now,
1: I'm on your side when you talk about racism, all that. I'm right there with you today. And you seem to be taking a step back from where you normally are. You normally charging the thing here. You yelling and screaming and throwing up and down. On this one, you seem to be taking a step
0: listen,
1: back.
0: Listen, man, I'm torn between knowing that three innocent and the 300 women and some men, they're throwing part of the blame on the husband. Miss Clancy, and can you imagine the stress he had to go through she called him, told him to come home. And when he came home,
1: but my heart goes out to the father of the two kids. Remember, he got on and said he offered the young lady help.
0: That's right,
1: and she refused to take it.
0: That's right.
1: My heart goes out to him to know that it's a problem, and then one day you get the call.
0: Yes. Listen.
1: Why was those kids even, if he was that aware and other people were too, why were those kids even in her custody? Not this one. I'm talking about the other one. Why were they even in her custody? If he by his comments, and I'm only going by his comments, he knew something was wrong there. He offered the young lady help. She didn't take it. Why were those kids even in her custody?
0: Because she was a good mom, they say. She was a good mom up to the point where she, man, look.
1: Thank you. You was about to go there, but at least we all thinking it.
0: Until
1: the suitcases happened.
0: So
1: not to make light of it.
0: Yeah.
1: Sorry.
0: So we got to think of the moms, okay?
1: Mm-hmm.
0: And I do.
1: Mm.
0: I feel them. You understand? They go through a lot.
1: Yeah.
0: And all of that, okay?
1: I just can't see. I'm with you up until I can't see killing the kids as the ultimate, and put them up for adoption, drop them off on somebody's doorstep. But taking their life, that's not fair. I'm with you.
0: Don't kill your kids.
1: I'm with you.
0: Don't kill your kids.
1: Don't do that. Drop them off at a church.
0: I don't kill your kids.
1: Leave them somewhere.
0: I'm with you.
1: Come on. Even though that stuff is not the best, but don't kill him in this manner. Strangling to can. What it would take to do one, then the other, then the other.
0: Yeah.
1: Art, man. That lady had to be hurt. She has a mental issue. You would have to. Let's go to the phone lines. 216-578-1490 is the calling number. 216-578-1490 is the calling number. Call you live on the air.
4: Hello, hello. Commissioner No here.
0: Commissioner, it's good to talk to you. It's a pleasure to talk to you, Commissioner. We it's 5 minutes before the news, but that's all right about that. So, Commissioner, since we were into a conversation that you probably don't want to deal with, you can take the fifth. I got some issues I want to talk to you about anyway. We're going to deal with the mail-in ballot issue. We're going to deal with the social media issue in which the social media is coming is paying billions to the community. I'm sure you're up on that. But since I don't want to just drop this subject. You can take the fifth on it, being a professor, and I don't blame you. But we were talking about the case of that happened in the Plymouth courtroom. The young lady, Lindsay Clancy, hundreds gathered outside the courtroom calling attention to how mental health system can fail women. And surely I can understand that clearly. The same way it failed the young lady that killed her two kids in Cleveland some months ago. But the question, Professor, and you can take the fifth, being a dignified man, the question is, the jury is out on this case, and there are those that's calling for the penalty of murder, and those that's calling to let out because of mental illness. Is this too deep for you, Professor? You know, this is the College of Common Sense, you know, where professors come to get their education sometime. So if it's too deep for you and you need to start in the sophomore class, we'll put you there and we'll bring you back to the senior class with these other issues that we're dealing with.
4: No, I'm not Dr. Fauci, so there's no need to take the fifth. I do have an opinion on this case. I think that every American does. It's become the case of the summer, really. And the critical question in this case is not whether Clancy committed the murder. She admits to it. Her lawyers have admitted to it on her behalf.
1: Mm-hmm.
4: There's no question that she committed the murder and physically killed each one of her three children by strangulation. The question is whether she's legally responsible because she's pled not guilty by reason of insanity. And the claim is that she had postpartum psychosis, which robbed her of the mens rea, the ability to form the criminal intent to kill, that she essentially blacked out and killed her three children. The prosecution, and I agree with their argument, says that there was clear premeditation, that she sent her husband out of the house. She checked the amount of time it would take him to go to the restaurant, pick up the prescription, and get home to ensure she had enough time to do the deed. And she took a considerable amount of time and thought on doing it. Add to that the fact that medical studies on postpartum psychosis say that it typically, if not exclusively, occurs very quickly after the pregnancy, and this was months later. It's a pretty thin defense, in my view. I'm not sure that the prosecution has made their argument as well as they could, but the defense is pretty poor on the law here.
0: So you think the jury will buy the law, or will they buy their hearts?
4: It's really hard to say. I wasn't part of the voir dire, the selection of the jury. And I will say, if you look at how the case has been conducted, I'd say the defense has had better style and have made their arguments better. even though the fundamental argument favors the prosecution. So sometimes style beats substance, particularly with juries.
0: Absolutely. And the fact that all these women, 300-400 women, at the end of the testimony was outside saying free Clancy, you know, and at that time the jury wasn't sequestered. So all this plays a part.
1: Commissioner Plechnik.
4: Yes, sir.
1: Can you imagine a scenario? Just imagine a scenario where somebody killed three of their kids and for some fluke of whatever in court was allowed to return to the street. I don't know how anybody could think that that is a adequate ending to this story. Somebody who was so mentally disturbed.
4: What I often tell my students,
1: go ahead,
4: is you can see gender bias or sexism when it's almost inconceivable the situation would have happened if you flipped the genders. Mm-hmm. So let me take your question and just add one changed fact. If we said a father strangled his three children,
1: mm-hmm,
4: and that he had blacked out because he was taking some medicine or he had post-traumatic stress disorder, no one would seriously consider that defense.
1: I wholeheartedly agree with you. I wholeheartedly agree.
4: And so we certainly acknowledge that the healthcare industry is deficient and that a lot of people's mental health aren't treated. But flip the genders here, no one would excuse the father for this. This is empathy, which is understandable. We're human beings. We care about each other. That's a good thing. But if you were to release this person, if she were truly to walk free, the odds of her killing again are incredibly high.
1: Oh, my God.
4: Now,
1: Jesus.
4: Do I think that there's any chance of her getting out? No. Even if they find her not guilty by reason of insanity, they're going to put her in a mental facility for the rest of her natural life, in all likelihood. There is a risk that she could get out decades in the future, but there's no possibility she's getting out tomorrow.
1: I agree with you. Commissioner Plechnik, we will have to go to break. Can we ask you to call back? I think we have about 7-minute break. Okay. Call back in 7 minutes because I want to throw you a curveball to this very same story, but I won't give you the heads up until we come back from break. Okay.
4: 7 minutes it is.
1: 7 minutes. All right, this is the Art McCoy Country Music and Common Sense Radio Show. I'm your co-host, Billy Sharp. We are going to break. 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
12: 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Come on up and sit a spell. I'll be waiting for you.
0: Listen, I stopped by St. Clair and Mr. Lucky's a few days ago. Man, the vibes are there. Everything is there, man. Personally, I would invite you to go over to Mr. Lucky's Charms on St. Clair, and you will be happy, and you can get lucky. Thank you so much. 216-578-1490.
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0: Lord have mercy. E.F. Boyd & Son. Sometime I'm crazy like this. I be thinking about death and thinking about my funeral. And the one thing I don't want to happen at my funeral, I don't want Billy Sharp and the city to get up there with no resolution. Oh, I resolution up McCoy, and this come from the Blue Blue Blue Club. Y'all can take them resolutions and stick them, Billy Sharp. Stick them. I remember telling Dr. Eugene Jordan, he used to, when somebody, McCoy, we need a black on black and we need a revolution. Stick them revolution. You better not bring no revolution to my funeral. You want to bring some money for my children. No revolution. E.F. Boyd & Son Funeral Home. Lord have mercy. They'll be burying me.

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Rogers, Islands in the Stream. Lord have mercy. This going out to the big sheriff himself and all of you Dolly Parton fans. Hit me!

Hello, we don't want to keep the professor waiting on the great country music show where we're honoring Dolly Parton today. You know, one thing you got to understand about this show. My daddy, Norman Aquila McCoy, told me growing up, he said, Art McCoy, when he got mad, he called me Arthur Lewis McCoy. Don't y'all call me Arthur Lewis McCoy. He said that Arthur Lewis McCoy, I want you to get all the education you can get. All the education. But I want you to remember one thing, son. If you ain't got no common sense, you ain't got no sense. And then he looked me right in the eye and say, you act like you ain't got no common sense. That's why I became

0: professor of the College of Common Sense. And I know a lot of professors. Oh, they're smart, like Panchak and others. You understand? But when it comes to common sense, they come to the College of Common Sense to learn the lesson of common sense. We got Panchak right on the line. We're going to get
1: right
0: into it.
1: That's right, John Plechnik here.
0: Did you come to the College of Common Sense to get some common sense, Plechnik?
1: I'm your no-nonsense, common-sense commissioner.
0: All right, that's what I'm talking about.
2: So, Commissioner Plechnik, I said on the other side of this hour, I was going to throw you a curveball, sort of. So, we had a case here in the city of Cleveland where a young lady took the life of her two kids and put them in some suitcases. My question is, number one, how come people didn't rally in pink outfits to say that she suffered from mental illness, let her go free? Kind of, what is your perspective on the two disconnects? Two cases, almost similar. You know, mother, single mother, well, mother kills kids. What's the difference? Why did that case not blow up like this one did?
1: Well, I think there are two reasons, and this is my personal opinion, Billy.
2: Go ahead.
1: Number one, the media picks the cases that they want to turn celebrity. And it can be very random in the sense that they want one case with a murderous mother and they want one case with an evil butler. And they deliberately draw that case and make it famous, and no one even hears about the other case. So that's one. And two, and once again, this is my personal opinion, so forgive me if you disagree, but sincerely, I think that we have to use the same experiment as before, only instead of gender, we need to use race. And we need to ask, is there a reason why all those folks of one race came out to rally for a mother of one race, but they don't seem troubled by the many other mothers in similar cases who may not look like them?
2: I think I'm gonna let you go full stop right there because I completely agree with you. I think on that subject matter, nothing else really needs to be said. I told Art before you came on, I think we have a societal issue. The way just society looks at the two cases, what's the difference? Why wouldn't this case happen earlier in this year? I didn't see people in pink outfits coming to say, let this girl go free because da da da. I didn't see that. So I agree with you. I agree. I'm interested to see how both of them turn out. I don't know what your opinion is. I don't see either one of them getting off scot-free. Whatever the defense of either, I don't see them getting off scot-free.
1: I completely agree, Billy. It's just scary to me as a lawyer and a law professor that there are millions of people out there who would like to see Clancy go 100% free.
2: Yeah. The same thing with the guy that killed the CEO. Why would you get behind this dude? What is it? Mario? What's his last name?
1: Luigi Mangione.
2: You're right. Luigi. Why did I say Mario? Because I'm thinking the video game.
1: You're thinking Mario and Luigi.
2: Right. You see, I had to associate. My bad, everybody. But yeah, why would anybody? I mean, to the point where, Commissioner, they're sending this guy money for defense.
1: And by the way, my understanding is Clancy's received over $2 million in her GoFundMe.
2: Jesus Christ. That's my real point, Commissioner. There's a problem with us in society where we believe people who have blatantly broke laws still should go free.
1: Well, there's such a thing as pretty privilege. And that applies to guys as well as girls. And I think that Luigi was kind of a dashing looking villain.
2: But I think people are freer though, Commissioner. People seem to be freer in this age to voice their opinions, where if we were 20, 30 years ago, you wouldn't hear of anybody supporting somebody who clearly point blank committed murder.
1: But Billy, that's because we've taken this stance that there's no absolute morality, there's no absolute right and wrong.
2: Right.
1: And when you say there is no God, there is no sin,
2: yep,
1: then everything's subjective. And if you believe that bank CEO does great harm in the world, you're a hero for killing him. And your subjective opinion is no better or worse than mine. Now, I don't adopt moral relativism. I don't agree with that, but a lot of people in this country do.
2: No, I agree. You do, and again, I restate that they feel more freer to voice those points of view.
1: Well, honestly,
3: go ahead.
1: I think that the human soul is built to know right from wrong, and we still thankfully have that safety measure in place. But we're doing as much as we can as a society to tell people, you're a hedonism bot, do whatever feels good. There are no consequences, just do what you want. And this is the natural outcome of telling generation after generation, there's no right or wrong, do what feels good. Because unfortunately, Billy, there are some people who are mentally ill, and for them, killing seems like a good thing.
2: So I want to stop you right there, and I'm going to turn it over to Art. Professor, Commissioner, that's why I've always cautioned people who have platforms like you and I, like Art, we have to be very careful in this day and age of what we rail against, because there are people out there that listen to us that have mental health issues that will take that to the next level. We got to be very careful when we're granted with these kind of platforms that we have where people listen to us. Go ahead, Art. I'm sorry.
0: That's all right. This is a first, millions of listeners. Billy Sharp and the professor have actually agreed on something 100%. But I'm sure they will not agree on, well, they might agree on one issue, but I'm sure they're not going to agree on the other. Because I asked the professor to come into the studio to talk about two issues, very important. The social media platform, which has agreed to pay billions or millions out to the plaintiffs. So we're going to start with that one because we'll do the second one last. So go ahead, sir.
2: Let's get some sound on that, Professor. Then we'll go to you to comment on the other side. Just take a listen to this.
4: Pay nearly $18 billion to settle claims it intentionally designed its platforms to get kids and teens addicted to social media. The company is not admitting guilt and continues to deny those allegations. $18 billion is a lot, but the states have been seeking up to $1.4 trillion. That means this deal represents just about 1% of what they were asking for. As part of the settlement, the company has agreed to establish daily limits and blocks on nighttime use for teenagers. It will add enhanced age assurance measures to keep young kids off its platforms, and it will create additional oversight tools for parents and guardians. Let's bring in NBC.
2: All right, Commissioner Plesnik, give us your readout on this story. $18 billion in settlement, but no admission of guilt.
1: So, Billy, we've talked about this before, and you know my opinion is that they're dead to rights guilty on this issue. The reality is Facebook didn't accidentally create an addictive product and expose children to it. They deliberately created a hyper-addictive product by hiring consultants from casinos and gambling to try to make Facebook create the same dopamine hit as playing a slot machine. So this was very intentional, and their marketing to children is likewise very intentional. So the fact that they're not admitting guilt is a legal issue where they're trying to limit use of liability. But we all know that this was 100% intentional. Now, $18 billion is not an enormous amount of money for Facebook in particular or big tech as an industry, but I'm not going to poo-poo it, because it is a step in the right direction. Ultimately, it's some money to start the healing process. And more importantly, Meta, the parent company of Facebook, has agreed to place restrictions on Facebook and Instagram for underage users, limiting use to 2 hours a day, cutting off use at midnight until 6 a.m., and other restrictions to make it less likely that a child is going to suffer from social media addiction. Once again, not enough, but a big start where none was expected.
2: So I'm going to go you one further. And you tell me if you agree or disagree with this, but I believe Republicans and Democrats in Congress dropped the ball here by not having any regulation on Facebook in the beginning, or even when they got the whiff that this was beginning to be seriously addictive. I think, and you tell me, Commissioner, we are headed down the same path when we talk about AI that is not regulated. It's going to run rampant until something happens, and then we're going to then try to put regulations on it, but the cat will be out of the bag. You tell me.
1: I'm a little more sympathetic to Congress on AI than social media because it's so new that it's hard to say what rules do you want.
2: So was Facebook
1: at the
2: time.
1: What makes me wise now could be very problematic when we finally understand how the technologies are going to be used. We're starting to see the problem points with AI. You know, fake news, I think, is a big part of it, being able to generate fake video, fake pictures to make it look like someone's engaged in misbehavior when they haven't.
2: Right.
1: But how exactly do you regulate through that? I don't think we know enough yet to publish model rules. So I'm not going to spank Congress for the age-old problem of the law not keeping up with technology. Sometimes technology just jumps out so far in front, you don't know how to regulate it yet, and that's the human problem.
2: But
1: I
2: think
1: with Facebook and social media, this technology has been here for a long time. I was one of the first people on Facebook. Because when they expanded thefacebook.com from Harvard to about 15 other schools, I was at law school at Duke. They were one of them. So I was in the second major batch of people to join Facebook. I've been on it longer than most, and that's going back more than 20 years. So there's been a long time to see the downfalls and the problems of social media. AI is still a relatively new creation. And we don't know all the issues yet.
2: But Professor Plechnik, I'm saying with Meta as the backdrop, and I would say to some degree the lesson, I think Congress should be more involved than what they are. Not to do what I think, and we'll get on this story in a minute, not to let something go awry and then try to regulate it because you don't know necessarily what may happen. I think Put a hold on it. Put some slowdown on it, like they're doing with these data centers. Put some slowdown on it to do some research to see what may or may not happen. Go ahead. That's my two cents.
1: It's easier said than done, though, because the United States is only one country developing AI, and we can access LLMs from China and any other country in the world, and there's no reliable way to block it in a free country with an open, uncensored internet. So I hear you, and I don't disagree in principle, but pragmatically speaking, it's very hard to restrict this kind of experimentation when you have an open sandbox.
2: I got you. And I think, too, and then I'm going to turn it over to her. I think, too, even with Meta putting these restrictions on Facebook, I think children will still find their way to get that content. Go ahead.
1: There's no way to absolutely stop children from accessing the adult version of Facebook. Some will. But the harder we make it, the better.
2: Yeah.
1: Just like there's no way to prevent kids from accessing porn, but that doesn't mean we shouldn't make it as hard as possible.
2: I agree. Same thing with cigarettes. I agree. Go
0: ahead. So, Professor, you said something profoundly when you started this conversation, you said that Meta and others hired great administrators from the gambling industry to produce dopamine that's used to get gamblers to gamblers more, to use this same method to in social media. So My first question to you is this, Professor, because I've only got a fifth grade education. I'm not up with you and Billy. So if I went to the slot machines and the gambling machines, there is a certain amount of dopamine that makes me gamble like this?
1: So dopamine is the brain's pleasure chemical.
0: Yes.
1: When you eat a really good meal, when you win the lottery, when something good happens to you, your brain releases dopamine, which you interpret as a very intense joy or pleasure. So the goal of a slot machine or Facebook is to trigger that same dopamine response that you would get from, say, eating the best hot dog or the best ice cream cone you've ever had. You feel really great. That's because the brain is releasing dopamine. So it's not that the slot machine injects you with dopamine. It triggers that response in your brain. And by the way, studies show that gambling and Facebook produce about the same level of dopamine release as using cocaine.
0: So
1: think about how addictive that is.
0: I get it. That's a very interesting point. As far as gambling and meta and all of that. So, Professor, what has me so interested in following this case? If you don't have children, you might look at it from a different perspective, but by me having three younger children, and by me being a drug addict myself at one time, so I understand about addictions, and watching my children, especially my son, I can see the addiction that he has compared to the addiction that I had when I was using drugs. It was a terrible addiction, and it took a while to shake. And so that's why I'm paying so close attention to this. If you don't have kids, then you might not pay that much attention to it. But it is, I can see kids not ODing, but not ODing like a heroin dose of cocaine, but I can see kids actually ODing from these games, and I don't know how that's possible. And I can see kids suicide. I can see kids rebelling and probably hurting their parents the same way I would when I was on heroin or cocaine, that the same way I would fight and steal and connive to get that drug. I can see this happening with this computer thing, and it bothers me.
2: Not only that, I'll add this, the financial aspect. When you have kids that are duped into spending money on these platforms unwittingly, it can be a problem as well.
1: So, Billy, let me frame it this way. Try putting away your phone for one day. Don't answer it. Don't check it. Watch your hand creep towards the phone. You don't even notice it. That's called withdrawal.
2: Oh, yeah.
1: Exactly the same symptom you would see from withdrawing from drug use.
2: Yeah, we have excuses because we would say, oh, well, my job, you know, requires me to da da da. So we would have that excuse to use. I'd probably be fired if I put my phone, not use it for a day.
1: That's true, Billy, but think about your next vacation. You take one day with absolutely no contact with the phone. No excuse there. You'll
2: right.
1: still find
2: no, I agree.
1: It's hard to do it.
2: Mm-hmm. No, I agree. I tried it. I was forced to do it. I went on a cruise, right? And they had a internet package that was so expensive. I didn't get it. I was disconnected for 7 days. Best thing ever.
1: Wow.
2: Best thing ever. Couldn't get a phone call. Couldn't even get social. Couldn't even get emails. Best thing ever.
0: So,
1: and you're more capable, and so are adults, of adjusting to it. We can still feel the withdrawal, right? We can feel the addictiveness of these platforms. But
2: right.
1: we have to remember that young children's brains are a lot more plastic and flexible than an adult.
2: Mm-hmm.
1: And so all of these things have a much greater impact on a young mind. And this is really, we're seeing the first couple generations grow up having access to social media their entire life. As I said, Facebook started maybe 25 some years ago. That's about a generation. And yeah. So we're seeing that first come up who literally were born with a phone in their hand, and we don't know all the consequences of how the brain is rewired from using a cell phone and social media and constant access. We don't know how that looks yet.
2: Well, hold on. I know of one in the workspace because of my day job. We have employees that cannot put the phone down. If you ask them to or tell them is restricted, they'll quit. They'll quit because they can't. You cannot use a phone at work. They'll quit.
1: Those are the first signs that this yeah. is more than just a preference. It's an addiction.
2: Yeah.
1: And I'll say this. There's another element, too. It's not just that they're addicted to it. They don't know how to think or make decisions without their phone.
2: That is true.
1: They don't remember any phone numbers or addresses. They don't know how to perform math or find a location. They've outsourced so much of critical thinking to their phone that not only are they addicted to it, they couldn't function without it.
2: No, nope, I agree.
0: So Professor, we got this, what is it, $18 billion. It kind of reminds me of when they start finding the cigarette companies and they paid all this money. But in the end, is it really going to help or we just lost in the sauce on this or what? Professor, why don't you become a millionaire and figure out a way to help these young people become less addictive on this? Is it possible or is it too late?
1: Unfortunately, you don't make millions of dollars helping people. You make millions of dollars taking advantage
2: exactly.
1: of them.
2: Exactly. That is
1: and I
2: so
1: think
2: true.
1: The solution is pretty clear. We need to restrict access to smartphones, social media, artificial intelligence to younger folks. I mean, we saw an announcement out of the University of Chicago just this week that they're going to ban laptops, phones, Google Glasses, AI, all of it, for their introductory reading and English classes to make sure that their students are manually training their brain mm-hmm. so that they can read and write effectively before they take more advanced courses where they are going to use Anthropic's Claude. So AI will be part of their curriculum, but not until they've already learned how to read and write effectively.
2: Now, I'll say this, and then we're going to go on to the next story. When Art had the issue with his son, I did say you, oh, and I think you were on that show too. I did say you're the adult, you're the parent. You could take the phone away. You could give him one of them Bumblebee phones and the only thing he'd do is call you and text you. You could do that.
1: And honestly, Billy, I think you give sound advice. I think that parents need to start making that choice for their children. You know what the idea was initially. It was you want to give your kid every advantage. You want them to keep up with technology and be familiar with it. Everyone right. presses us to do that.
2: Mm-hmm.
1: And then you notice that your kid behaves really well and is quiet while they're playing with the phone, right?
2: Mm-hmm.
1: And so that's a double incentive for you to let them have it.
2: Right.
0: You got it.
2: And you don't want them to get talked about in school because they don't have the latest phone and all of that. Let's just be honest.
1: But you know what? Your kid will thank you. Just like kids thank their parents when they're 30, 40 years old, I'm glad they whooped me.
2: Yeah.
1: Even though they were mad as heck when it happened.
2: Mm-hmm.
1: The kids who are forced to train their brain really learn reading, writing, and arithmetic by being denied easy and constant access to social media and AI. They're going to thank their parents.
2: Mm-hmm.
1: And you know what, too? They're going to be the ones who know how to use AI and technology effectively. Because these things just leverage human intelligence. If you don't train your brain first, you can't use this technology effectively.
2: Correct.
0: So moving on to the next subject. Here's where you catch hell, Professor. Professor?
2: Let's get some sound from them before you go to it, because I think I know
0: okay,
2: where you're
0: go,
2: going.
0: Okay, go
2: let's
0: ahead.
2: Go. Oh, crap, I had it turned down. Hold on.
3: Clearing the way. way for President Trump. We'll get to all that, but we begin with breaking news. The Supreme Court is clearing the way for President Trump to move forward with key portions of his executive order involving mail-in voting. ABC's senior Washington reporter Devin Dwyer has more on the court's decision.
5: Andrew, this was a 6-3 decision by the Supreme Court, with the conservative justices voting in President Trump's favor to allow him now to begin to implement some key portions of that March 2026 executive order that imposed some new regulations around mail-in voting in the United States just now ahead of the November elections. This was an executive order that was challenged by a coalition of Democratic-led states. In their view, it's an unconstitutional infringement of how elections are administered. But the Supreme Court, in its decision today, said that the executive order actually hasn't had any bite yet. It hasn't harmed any of the states just yet. And therefore, the president should be able to continue with his policies as he sees fit. What are those policies? The president, with his executive order, is now going to be allowed to direct the Department of Homeland Security to compile a citizenship list, a federal citizenship list, and to distribute it to the states, to also then direct.
0: All right, Professor?
1: Yes, yes.
0: I want you to... I'm sure you've studied this, you're a professor. Give us your opinion on mail-in ballots, and why are you, professor, along with your colleagues, trying to block mail-in ballots when you know they're good? Professor, why?
1: Well, the question is, do we know they're good?
2: Mm.
1: And we do know that when voter fraud happens, it disproportionately happens through mail-in ballots where there are less faces. You don't have to present a photo ID when you send in your mail-in ballot. You do when you go in to vote, in Ohio at least. And so in most states, there are more protections to make sure you are who you say you are when you go to vote in person, whether that be earlier on election day, than when you're voting in the mail. So we can imagine a situation where someone requests a mail-in ballot and a ne'er-do-well just steals it out of their mailbox and sends it back. These things do happen. Ballot harvesting, mail-in ballot parties where an old folks' home is manipulated by one activist in particular who gets everyone to vote a certain way. These things do happen. And so the question is, are the votes good or not? And shouldn't we be 100% certain these are good votes so that your valid vote isn't canceled out by someone trying to steal an election? That's the idea. The legal issue here is whether or not the issue was right. And the Supreme Court said no. The Trump administration at this point hasn't actually mandated or done anything other than develop internal rules. And so the Supreme Court said this wasn't a right case in controversy. You can't litigate future issues until they actually do something outside the federal government. There really isn't standing to sue. And so we're going to see this case come back. This debate is not over, and it will almost certainly go back to the Supreme Court. But after the Trump administration actually takes some external action to enforce this executive order.
2: So, Professor, I would say most of what you said, I agree with you, certainly on the particulars of this Supreme Court case. It wasn't right. But I would say optically, though, it looks pretty dubious that the president is saying mail-in ballots are bad, but just last week mailed in his vote to a special election.
1: I don't think the president is saying that all mail-in ballots are bad.
2: No. I didn't see you splitting hairs. He goes on a rampage about this incessant, rampant voter fraud in regards to mail-in ballot, but then uses that same franchise to cast his own vote. If I was making that kind of argument, I would go vote in person. If I'm making that argument.
1: And by the way, Billy, I will say I myself do vote in person, and I'll tell you why.
2: I do too. Go ahead.
1: I'm good friends with folks at the Lake County Board of Elections, mm-hmm. and one of the more entertaining water cooler stories they constantly are discussing,
2: mm-hmm.
1: is they get ballots in the mail from, like, the 1972 election or the 1994 election. And I think about how important my vote is,
2: mm-hmm.
1: and I don't want to risk the post office not delivering it. So I actually vote in person for the opposite reason. I don't trust the post office to get my ballot there, and I would encourage everyone, don't trust them.
2: I agree with you.
1: I would vote in person.
2: It's certain bills that I still pay in person because I don't trust the post office to get my check where it needs to go. So I don't disagree with you on that. I'm saying if I'm making the argument that
0: well,
2: the system
0: I disagree.
2: Is bad.
0: You're a phony and a fraud, oh, wow. and Patrick, all you're trying to do is cut the ballots so you all can do this and that. Cut the game, Patrick. I know you got all these great words, but in reality, you really going to cut the ballot. You're trying to hurt the black voters, Plancheck, like y'all always do. Why y'all so scared of the black voters, the rural voters? Keep it real, Plancheck, and stop lying so much.
2: Okay.
1: Oh.
2: We do have a call, Commissioner.
0: Listen, cut the game, man. Cut the game.
1: I think the game we all want to cut are fraudulent ballots. The goal is to count.
0: Oh,
1: every
0: come on. Come on. Sure give me some proof of some. Don't give me no water cooler story. Give me some proof of how many mail-in ballots are fraud. Plancheck, you the professor. Give me some.
2: To Art's point.
0: I ain't talking about no damn water cooler.
1: What if we were to set up a federal database of all U.S. citizens, cross-reference with the state, and not allow any mail-in ballot to be counted if it doesn't match the list?
2: But give me the example of the election that was stolen because of mail-in ballot fraud. Give me that example.
1: I'm
2: going to
1: be honest with you, Billy. This is the example that I always use, and I've never had anyone give an adequate response to it. Do you really believe that Joe Biden got more African-American votes than President Barack Obama?
0: Yes.
2: Possible.
0: Possible, man.
1: I don't. Not for
2: possible.
1: A second.
2: Possible.
0: What do you mean possible?
2: I'm saying that's possible. So then.
1: Yeah, it's possible. I'm the Queen of England.
2: Then explain to me this then. The administration that Donald Trump won his first election under was under Barack Obama, right? The one that he lost was under him. The one that he won was under Joe Biden. I'm kind of confused then. Where's all the rampant voter fraud?
0: Listen, this is 1490 WERE. This is a talk show. You can call us at 216-578-1490, 216-578-1490. Go.
2: 216-578-1490. Caller, you are live on the air. Go ahead.
6: So, all right, Billy, and I don't ever remember how to pronounce your name correctly. So I'll say
2: Professor Plesnik.
0: Okay, let's make it quick because it's 10 to 8 news time. Come on, hit it.
6: Educate me so I know how you came to your conclusion. Why do you stand in the position that you believe that Joe Biden did not get more African-American voters than Barack Obama?
2: No, he said he did. He said he doesn't believe that he did get
6: more. That's what I'm saying. You're saying that Joe Biden did not get more black African-American voters than Barack Obama. How did you come to that conclusion?
1: I come to that conclusion because Barack Obama is a historic figure with unmatched excitement and voter excitement, and Joe Biden is not.
6: Well,
1: and it would be crazy to suggest that a candidate who at best is a footnote in the history books is going to drive more African-American turnout than the first African-American president in U.S. history.
6: He got more overall votes than Barack Obama.
1: I find that hard to believe, too.
6: Okay.
2: I think Kamala did, too. But look.
6: Conclusion. That's all I wanted to know.
0: Hold on, Plesnik. He got you on that one, Professor. He got you on that one. Just admit. Just throw up your hand and say, you got me. Go ahead. It's okay.
6: So,
2: that election was overseen by the Trump administration. I'm a little confused. So you mean President Trump or his administration, I'm saying him directly, his administration was not good enough to weed out the rampant fraud, which would have made what you say is a conspiracy, basically, Professor.
1: Well, the debate we're having now is how much of election.
0: All right, thank you for your phone call, Todd.
1: State to state versus federal. And what Trump is trying to do, whether you agree or disagree with it, is to put in some federal safeguards that have never existed before. Right now, and for the past time immemorial, the states have essentially run the elections.
2: But that's the way it's supposed to go by the Constitution. The executive branch has no authority over state-run elections whatsoever. His attempt to try to direct the U.S. Postal Service to engage in that would be wholly illegal. Now, I agree with the Supreme Court.
1: Well, that's a legal question.
2: Thank you.
1: And that question won't be decided by the Supreme Court in all likelihood.
2: I was just getting ready to go there, but the Supreme Court got it right that it's not ripe yet at that time because he had not done anything. But once he does, I think you're going to have a real issue trying to get this done. I would say this too, Professor, that I'm going to let you go ahead and comment. I don't think, based on the way that the system is set up of what the president wants to do, technically it should not affect people who are registered voters. It shouldn't, because you would be on this list that's created. You should be able to vote. My fear is that this administration tinkers with that list and some people who are legitimate American citizens, legitimately registered to vote, won't get to vote because there's some screw up with the list. That's my fear. Go ahead.
1: Well, Billy, it is true that non-citizens do register to vote, and when they're caught, they are prosecuted.
2: I agree with that.
1: So just because you're registered to vote does not necessarily mean you're a citizen of the United States.
2: That's not what I said. That is not what I said. I said legal American citizens that are registered to vote will get on this list, and somehow they will be not on the list where the post office can send them out a mail-in ballot. That's what I'm saying. I'm not coming for anybody who's not an American citizen voting. I'm not coming for that whatsoever. I'm saying legal American citizens, I believe, will be taken off this list where they cannot receive a mail-in ballot, which they should be able to. Go ahead.
1: And Billy, I share your concern. That's not what I want to see. I would hope that if this goes forward and the Supreme Court blesses it, that this list is strictly and carefully maintained so that people who are registered voters and U.S. citizens are able to use the mail to vote, and those who are not are caught and are not allowed to do so.
2: And I thought about this, too. What mechanism does the post office have to not let mail proceed, other than something not having a correct address or something? What mechanism do they have to stop certain mail? What mail would they stop?
1: Well, they already tag your mail for different categories, like political mail versus commercial mail versus first class. And they have a lot of subcategories within it. So the technology is there. They can tag mail in any way they want to.
2: I mean, no, Commissioner, I get you in that they can tag it like this is a mail-in ballot piece of mail. I get that. But how would they stop it? How would they know to say this can't proceed?
1: Well, I think the idea is that the state has to cross-check the federal database, and they only get the seal to put on the mail-in ballot that validates it if the name is on the list. I think that's the idea in the way it's been explained in court.
2: But then I think you've opened Pandora's box again, where the executive branch does not have authority over state-run elections. I think if you do that, you kind of open that door to give them some authority. And I'm not saying all, but some limited authority over state-run elections.
1: Well, I think there's a question here, Billy, as to whether or not we're talking about the election itself or we're talking about administering the post office. And yes, the two interlock, but at the end of the day, the court could view this, to your point, that this is imposing on state elections and not allowed, or they could view it as simply making rules for the post office that the states only get to use if they play by the post office's federal rules.
2: I did see that's. I think that's where you get. Sorry, Art.
7: That's okay.
2: I'm about to conclude. I just think that's where you get sticky. I think that is playing it too cute by half. If you were, if I was on the other side, that is the way I would do it. Because you're right, the two are interlocked, but I'm still using a federal branch to affect a state-run election. And I'll conclude there.
0: All right, we're going to end it on that note. Professor, we're running out of time. Of course, we'll bring you back to continue this conversation. But what I would like for you to do right now, Professor, is you are a great professor, and we really appreciate you coming on, enlightening us on different matters. But would you right now, for our millions of listeners, please let them know in your own way that this election is going to run smoothly, and regardless of mail-in or what, it's going to be all right, and their vote will be counted.
1: So, Art McCoy, I'm going to be honest in that I don't know the whole world, but I do know Ohio, and I can assure you that the election in Ohio is going to be fully and fairly conducted, that your vote will count. I encourage you to vote in person if you can, just because you don't want a ballot lost in the mail, lost in society. That's always been a problem. But I do believe that elections are going to be full and fair here in Ohio, and I encourage everyone to exercise their constitutional right to vote. And let me say, it's not just your right, it's your duty.
0: Yeah.
1: And in this historic year, the 250th birthday of the United States, the least we can do to honor the semi-quincentennial and our founding fathers and mothers is to vote to preserve the freedom that they gave us.
0: Thank you so much, Professor Plancheck. See you soon.

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4: 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I am with fabulous Art McCoy. 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
0: 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All right, your 6-day forecast. Monday, cloudy, high 83, low 72. Tuesday, it's a mixed bag, thunderstorms. It'll be cloudy, rain, high 85, low 75. Wednesday, the sun is out, high 89, low 74. Thursday, a chance of rain, cloudy, high 80, low 70. And Friday, partly cloudy, high 75, low 65. And Saturday, partly cloudy, high 75, low 61. 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